0: Hold it. Well,
1: Frank Zappa and the Mothers there with Jeff Simmons. You know, I love Frank Zappa, but there's a lot of the hokey pokey kind of jazz. I just don't get it, man. I don't. But I play it anyhow because I like the guy. I like his music. Hey, Magic Fingers, Frank Zappa and the Mothers with Jeff Simmons. Started the set with the Delmonas. Came out in about 2028. Then we had the Doting King by The Dream. Dig that Scottish kind of accent. Was it real? Speed, Glue, and Shinky following that. Sniffin' and the Snortin', Part 1. Nice Japanese, heavy duty, the Judy there. Hey gang, it's Red Hot Record Jamboree. If you're listening online, thank you so much. 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If you do like the shows on this station, check out WDRT.org and dig around them archives. It's good for your spirit. Now have this here, Guitar Slim, Our Only Child.

Good old Muddy Waters there. Hey, that's what he say. Hey, old friend Jesse. My dear friend Jesse is listening down the east side of the state, one of my oldest friends, and I know for a fact that 25 years ago on this day, we were together hanging out because we were down on Brady Street, kind of with the unfurling of the terrorist attacks on the Twin Towers. You remember where you are when these things happened. Hope you're enjoying the show, Jesse. Enjoy. Beginning of our set. Guitar Slim, our only child. Even that cut. Story of my life. Sabu after that. Rapsodia, Del Marvioso. Paolo Congo. Bobby Darin, kind of an odd one for Bobby Darin there. Me and Mr. Honer, you don't usually think of... Bobby Darin is talking about getting hassled by the cops for his hash, but, you know, everybody, well, he was alive in the 50s, he was alive in the 60s, right? Norma Tanega after that, one of my faves. Hey, girl. Hey, gang. In this Red Hot Record Jamboree, we've been invited to do a pledge drive with MC Slim on the 17th, Thursday, September 17th. We'll be on sometime in the afternoon, but it's a 12-hour pledge drive, 6 a.m. to 6 p.m. And I'm really glad to always be invited with any of the cats that are on this Friday evening program. Shout out to Take One, free sample show. Heck of a show. Shout out to the fella coming after this show, AD Hell. It's the Radio After Death. But hey, we got a little bit more here for you. Here's Charlie Mingus doing a cut called... Roland Kirk's message.

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1: The bricks.

Yeah, it's 12 minutes and we like it that way, but also we like to play the last song that was intended here. That last song, well, let's tell you what you heard. You heard Charles Mingus beginning the set, Roland Kirk's Message, James Brown Down and Out in New York City with the JBs, Ramsey Lewis doing Dear Prudence, Isaac Hayes doing Walk On By, and here, my friends, is Nancy Sinatra and Lee Haslewood, Summer Wine.

0: Kicking it off with a little perturbator for you this evening, listener. Hello, welcome, greetings. I'm AD Hell. This is Radio After Death right here on WDRT Viroqua. Driftless Community Radio, it's 91.9 FM. 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Shout out to Colin Solo, bringing the good Red Hot Record Jamboree jams. Nice bluesy fun mix going on there. Just all over. Like I love it. The James Brown, the Norman Tanaga track, the cover, amazing stuff. I feel it. I'm in the studio every Friday night, 8 to 10 p.m., friends. Spinning proto-punk to post-wave and everything in between. We got a real classic set for you. A lot of punk sounds, proto-punk sounds coming your way. As opposed to last week's show, where we just dipped down into the folksy stuff. Good too, but we're going to be a little more charged this evening, I think. So let's get to it. We're going to listen to some of The Normal next. TV OD.
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I just stick the aerial into my skin and let the signal run through my veins. 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

little bit of Para Ubu for you, a track called Street Waves. Before that, or at the top, rather, Cast Product, Take Me Home Tonight. Then it was Tuxedo Moon, No Tears. Then we heard some Can, Vitamin C. After that, The Psychedelic Furs, Love My Way. I'm AD Hell. This is Radio After Death. We're going to keep it rolling here. Let's listen to some David Bowie. This is Panic in Detroit.

At the top of the set, T-Rex, 20th Century Boy. Then it was Iggy Pop, The Passenger. After that, Lou Reed, I'm So Free. Heard some Roxy music after that, Virginia Plain. Then it was New York Dolls, Subway Train. Then we heard some Television, Prove It. Finally, Television Personalities, Look Back in Anger. Greetings, listener. I'm A.D. Hell. 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It's 91.9 FM, WDRT.org, live streaming. I'm in the studio every Friday night, 8 to 10 p.m., spinning proto-punk to post-wave and everything in between right here, live in Studio A. Happy to be here and happy to have you joining me, listener. We're halfway through a two-hour set. We're going to turn it up a little bit. We're going to just do a lot of punk music before the end of the set. So buckle up. Let's get to it. I got nothing more to say. I'm ready. This is Urinals. This track is called Ack, Ack, Ack, Ack.

For 40 a fight! For 40 a fight!

You can cram a lot of 2-minute songs into a half hour set, friends. At the top, The Scientists, Last Night. Then it was the Rosillos, Top of the Pops. After that, The Vibrators, Whips and Furs. Then we heard Alternative TV, Action, Time, Vision. Then it was The Fall, Psycho Mafia, The Gun Club. After that, She's Like Heroin to Me. The Dirt Bombs. After that, Underdog. Then it was The Damned, Neat, Neat, Neat. Then we heard X, Sex and Dying in High Society. And finally, Dead Moon, 5440. I'm Eddie Hell. It's Radio After Death. Let's keep it rolling. We're gonna let's do some hardcore. Bad Brains coming at you. Band in DC.

Oh, yes. At the top of the set, Black Flag, Gimme, Gimme, Gimme. Then it was Fear, New York's All Right, if you like saxophones. Swell Maps after that with Full Moon in My Pocket. Then we heard Bratmobile doing Cherry Bomb. After that, Young Marble Giants, Wurlitzer Jukebox. Then we heard Pylon, Cool. Then it was Suburban Lawns with Janitor at the very end, ESG. Track called My Street. Thank you for joining me this evening, listener. That's about it for this guy. I'm just about out of here. And then we got some booty tunes for the Derriere coming at you at 10 on the hour. I'm AD Hell. This is Radio After Death. I'm in the studio every Friday night, 8 to 10 p.m., spinning protopunk to postwave, and yes, everything in between. Only right here on WDRT Viroqua, Driftless Community Radio, friends. It's 91.9 FM, WDRT.org, live streaming. If you didn't know, now you know. I'll be back same time, same place next week, every Friday, 8 to 10, like I said, listener. Right here in Studio A. If you're a fan of the show and you feel like you've, I don't know, missed out a little bit, if you didn't catch the whole show, if you weren't around last week for the show to be like comparing these apples and oranges, listening to some folk and country, and then rolling on over this week and saying, what is going on with this guy? What? How about some consistency, jerk? Well, listener, I'll have you know, just in case you need to have these feelings, and I understand, you can roll on over to WDRT.org, and you can find the show page there. And with that, you can listen to the last 2 weeks' shows logged there, as if it was live with yours truly, all the obnoxious interaction and interruption that you can handle. So, much love to you and yours, listener. Don't do anything I wouldn't do. I'll be back soon enough. Until then, this is your prom song for the evening. It's Culture Club. Do you really want to hurt me?

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Hello, listeners. This is Titmouse here. And thank you so much for tuning into Booty Tunes for the Dairy Air tonight. Right now, we've got some delightful Art Tatum in the background. Before this, we heard from Rufus Wainwright, Putting on the Ritz. Prior to that, we had Caravan Palace with Dramaphone, Beverly Knight singing Marvelous Party. We had Moonlight Breakfast with Hello, and Buscemi with It Ain't Right, No No. We had Earl Fatha Hines with I Never Knew I Could Love Anybody Like I'm Loving You. That was off the album Tour de Force from 1971. It's a good one. We had Ella Fitzgerald, Jersey Bounce, Louis Armstrong, Stardust,

about that. Prior to the Louis Armstrong, we had Cormac with Wash My Hands. We had Riff Kitten with Chaos Parade. Duke Ellington with Cop Out. Parov Stellar with Booty Swing. Appropriate. Moonlight Breakfast again with Play. Duke Ellington with his orchestra, El Gato. DJ Mybor with Urban Swing. And started off the show with more Rufus Wainwright, Come Rain or Come Shine. So, there you have it. This is WDRT, Iroquois.

quiet, listen to me. We're going to start a show. 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You know it's going to be a tough grind. You're going to dance until your feet fall off. You're not able to stand up any longer, but we're going to have a show.

Mics check, 1, 2. Yeah, it's the Roots. And what we want you all to do is sit back, y'all, and just relax, y'all. 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

player. 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

on the brink of midnight here in Viroqua, Wisconsin, at the WDRT studios. That's where I am. You probably aren't here. You're probably at home. We've got Earl Hines in the background right now. Before this, we heard Caravan Palace with Midnight. And prior to that, Coleman Hawkins with After Midnight. We had DJ Mybor with Strictly Business. That was with Tallulah Good Times. And prior to that, some more Coleman Hawkins with Moodsville. We had Jay Fitz and Odd Chap with Follow Me. Some more DJ Mybor with Don't Break. Couple Billie Holiday tracks in there. You Showed Me the Way and My Last Affair. We had Riff Kitten with Murder Bunny. Tape 5 with Stepping Out with My Baby. Club de Belugas with Dibbity Dop. We had The Roots with the Say What Man. We had Emily Sandé with a version of Crazy in Love. Looks like a Kid Koala mix from the Great Gatsby film. Cormac with

that brings us back to the 11 o'clock hour. It's been a pleasure. I'm almost done here, but please stay tuned for some more dance music coming up if you're still in the mood for that. My name is Titmouse, and have yourself a great rest of the night. 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

This is Moonlighter Radio on WDRT. Thank you for joining us. This is Mia Sama. We're going to start tonight with some old school hip hop. This is a track by PM Dawn.

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0: Oscar award winning modern day Dorothy Dandridge. 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

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Now what you

Hello, this is Murder Queen, and I'm the hostess with the mostest and the DJ with the sachet. Come join me for Attack, Sustain, Decay release on Saturday at midnight every week for a set of jungle, drum and bass, breakbeat, house, trap, juke, or other massive electronic treats. Selections are pulled from my personal collection of records, cassettes, and the other deepest cuts that we have to offer you. Thank you for joining us at WDRT.

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2: 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Mostly static, mostly. The little spaces where the dial doesn't quite settle, where voices disappear, and something else begins to breathe underneath them. Most nights, we tune straight past. We want the song, the station, something recognizable, something with a name. But every once in a while, something answers. Welcome to Velvet Umbrella Radio After Hours. Tonight, we're listening between the frequencies, dark wave, post-punk, electronic ghosts, songs that glow differently after midnight, and sounds that seem to have traveled a very long way to find us. We're calling this one Angels in the Static. Not because we know what's out there that would ruin all the fun, but because sometimes in the noise, you hear something beautiful. Something impossible to identify, something that makes you stop turning the dial. I'm Mickey Fingers. Celeste Violet is here with me. And for the next 2 hours, we're leaving the receiver on. Just in case.

There's a strange point in a night like this. When you stop noticing how dark the room has become, your eyes adjust, the machinery settles, and suddenly the things that looked unfamiliar 20 minutes ago feel like they've always been there. We started with an angel, then drab majesty, twin tribes, boy harsher, TRST, cold cave, black marble, different voices, different cities, different decades folded into one little frequency. But there's something connecting all of them. Not exactly sadness, not exactly desire. Maybe longing with electricity running through it. That particular feeling you get when music seems to remember something, even when you don't. And I think that's why some songs work better at night. Daylight wants explanations. Night doesn't particularly give a damn. It lets the unanswered thing remain unanswered. Sometimes that is enough.

This is WDRT Viroqua, and you're listening to Velvet Umbrella Radio After Hours with Celeste Violet and Mickey Fingers. Tonight, angels in the static. We've crossed the first hour now, and somewhere along the way the signal changed. Clan of Zymox arrived. Love and rockets haunted the minutes. And the newer ghosts began standing beside the older ones. That's one of the things I love about music like this. Time gets unreliable. A record made decades ago can suddenly sound as if it arrived tomorrow. Something released last year can feel like it has been waiting in a basement since 1984. Maybe music doesn't really age. Maybe we do. And every few years we hear the same frequency from somewhere else in our lives. Same transmission, different receiver. And we still have another hour to find out what happens when the signal gets farther from home. Stay with us.

somewhere back there. We stopped looking for the station. Now we're just following the signal. Peter Murphy. The Sisters of Mercy, The Cure, Dead Can Dance. And suddenly the language starts failing us a little. Goth, darkwave, post-punk, dream pop, all useful words. Until the music slips between them. Because sometimes a song isn't really a genre. It's a place, a room you remember but can't locate. Someone you almost recognize. A dream whose details disappeared 5 minutes after waking, but left the feeling behind all day. Maybe that's what we've actually been listening for tonight. Not angels, not ghosts, not anything we need to prove. Just those moments when something reaches us, before we've decided what it means. And from here, the signal gets softer.

we're getting close to the edge of tonight's transmission. But if you found yourself comfortable out here, we've left plenty of doors unlocked. The strange stories, eclectic wonderland, the worlds behind the music, and whatever else has crawled out of our collective imagination are waiting at eclecticwonderland.rocks. 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That's also where the corridors lead to our other transmissions, including the things we make when terrestrial radio is no longer responsible for us. Our mixed cloud only shows the unfiltered ones, the ones where nobody is standing nearby holding a clipboard and quietly reconsidering their career choices, you know, the fun stuff. For now, though, don't go anywhere. There's still a few signals left. All India Radio, Cocteau Twins, The Cure, and then whatever remains after the receiver goes quiet.

longer.

0: nothing answered. Maybe it was only interference. A voice caught between frequencies. A shape we give a name to because we wanted it to mean something. Maybe that's what humans have always done. We stare into darkness, listen into silence, look up at impossible distances and wonder whether something out there is wondering back. There are worse ways to spend a night, or maybe somewhere in all that static, something hurt us too. Thank you for staying awake with us, for listening, for wandering a little farther than you had to. This has been Velvet Umbrella Radio After Hours, Angels in the Static, with Celeste Violet and me, Mickey Fingers. Take care of yourselves out there. Take care of each other. And if you happen to hear something strange between the stations tonight, you don't necessarily have to change the dial. Good night.
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0: 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Thank you so much for listening to WDRT, Viroqua, Wisconsin.
1: Welcome. We invite you to allow your mind to be present. We encourage you to listen with headphones so you can feel every sound more deeply. Every word is medicine. Every rhythm is a reminder. Take a deep breath in and a deep breath out. This music is a journey for your spirit, for your body to free your soul. As we begin, just remember, this is not music you hear.

0: Yes, yes. Thank you for tuning in to Banter Knots Radio. I am your DJ, your selector, DJ Charles Ray, and I'm here to give you global music for all occasions. So I'm not only here by myself, also here with me is...
1: Yes, Bibi Mwamba. I'm here to look up some facts about the songs that Charles will be playing today, and the places the artists are from, the lyrics, the music genres, to let you know more about what he's playing.
0: Yes, and for more profiles and more good stuff, you know, fans from us, please visit our website at www.bantunauts.com. Spell it as B-A-N-T-U-N-A-U-T-S. Yes, and yo, just let us know how you feel and things like that. Go to our page. Also on social media outlets, just spell it how I like you to spell it, you know. And yo, just enjoy the ride right here. Banter Knots Radio, y'all. Enjoy. Yep. Yeah.

Oyeke, Demo, Oyeke, Jello, Oyeke.

0: Yeah, that's Burna Boy. The name of the track is called City Boys. And then before that, I played a little bit of Jeremy, Birthday Sex, and that's where Burna Boy sampled the main rhythm from. And before that, you've heard AC Slater along with Chris Lorenzo. The name track is called Fly Kicks, which is a Wax Motif remix. You can find that from the Night Bass Remix Volume. What's the volume, Charles? Volume 1. And then before that, you heard a track by Fish Go Deep along with Tracy K. The name track is called The Cure and The Cause. It's a Idris Elba remix. And before that, you heard Size Sounds. And the name of the track is called Dakak. That's Dhakac. And you can find that from the album called Play Somali Deep EP. And then I play a instrumental to bring us in by Wax Motif again. The name track is called Wet, from the album called Wet. And Bibi, any words?
1: Quick facts about Burna Boy. Is a Nigerian singer, and he was born on July 2nd, 1991 in Fort Harcourt in Nigeria. His mother used to work as a language translator, and later she became Burna Boy manager, Burna Boy's manager, and his father managed a welding company. Another interesting fact about Burna Boy is that his maternal grandfather was once the manager of Fela Kuti. And the first album, Burna Boy released his first album in 2012, and it's called L-I-F-E, Life, and it stands for Leaving an Impact for Eternity. And definitely Burna Boy has been trying to leave an impact, and he's released several songs that became popular, including Ye, that's one of his songs that's really popular.
0: And for more information about us, Bantu Knots Radio, go to our webpage, which is bantunots.com, all right? And underneath us right now, we're playing Jewel. The name track is called Partida da Soul. Right here on Bantu Knots Radio, y'all. Enjoy the sounds. Yeah, check it out.

0: Yeah, yeah, you just heard a track by Reese along with Santonio. The name track is called How to Play Our Music. And before that, you heard Lego, and the name track is called Where I'm With You, When I'm With You. And then before that, you heard Neil Conway. The name track is called Time Will Reveal. And that's like a remix of the Barge. And before that, you heard Inkswell along with Reggie B. The name of the track is called Mystery Man. That's a remix by Just One. And what you got to say on that, BB?
1: I have quick facts about Neil Conway. He's a DJ and music producer from Baltimore. He has he co-produced and co-wrote the song Gypsy Woman, She's Homeless. That song was performed by Crystal Waters and released in 1991, and it's been a big hit that's been sampled and remixed several times. Neil Conway has produced music across many genres, and he has worked with many artists, including Trey Songz, Pitbull, Mary Mary, Alicia Keys, and T.I.
0: Yeah, yeah. So tune in to Bantunauts Radio, 12 years strong, and more and more and more years to come. And, you know, we've been doing this since June 7th, 2014, actually. And we're just here to give you global music for all occasions, playing music from all over. You know, like right now we're playing house music, futuristic music, from Afrobeats to Amapiano and on and on and on. You know, you name it, you know what I'm saying, we'll slam it on the mix. And that's what we do, y'all. And thank you for listening. Thank you all of the years of spreading the love, you know what I'm saying, and helping us out, you know what I'm saying, on telling people about us and, you know, and lending your ears to the music that we lay on you, all right? And so, by the way, underneath us, we're playing Sirens of Lesbos. The name track is called Eritrea Nedege Saho. Check it out right here, Bantunauts Radio. And by the way, big shout out to my sister Jackie. Happy birthday.

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If you want to exercise your brain, listen to music. 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

0: Yes, yes. Thank you for catching us right now. Bench and Oz Radio, the name of the show. And we're here to give you global music for all occasions. By the way, my name is DJ Charles Ray. And also here with me is
1: BB Mamba.
0: Yes, y'all. We're going to give you what you deserve to hear. Music from all over the globe and things like that. You know what I'm saying? And check out our website. 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
0: Yeah, that's right. That's right. So underneath us, check out Debrew. The name of the track is called Kasi Yoram, along with Gayi Su Akroy. Check it out right here. Bentonus Radio. Enjoy.

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over, over. Five-star general, report your location, over. Yemoli, Pokoli, over. ZTTW, O2, Fulani, over, over.

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I'm chowing these putas by Yibi Day. 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Getting rich, clean out the dirty way. 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

0: Matissa. Baby Days, the name of the artist. The name of the track is called Matissa. Right here on Banchanaz Radio, y'all. And man, I know y'all enjoyed what I just played. Also, before that, I played DJ YK Mool along with Slim Case. And the name of the track is called Oble Remix. You know what I'm saying? And before that, you heard CK along with Mavo. And the name track is called Body Dance. And before that, you heard SARS along with Asake, WizKid, and Skillabing. And the name track is called Getting Paid. And that's from the album called Protect SARS at All Cost. Yeah, and BB, what you got to say on that?
1: I have facts about Baby Days. He's a rapper and artist based in South Africa. He was born in Kinshasa in the Democratic Republic of Congo on September 13, 1999. He was raised in Cape Town in South Africa, and he grew up balancing his Congolese heritage with South African street culture. And so that's the mix that shapes his

0: And so his lyrics are a mix of Lingala, English, sometimes a little bit of French, and the music also mixes different genres, including Congolese music. The title Matisa is a Lingala word. It means to climb, to rise up, to go up.
1: Cool facts, BB. And hey, this is what we do, man. Just give y'all the facts about what we played. And we got more music for you. Underneath us right now, we're playing Mandrill. The name of the track is called Chetney. Check it out right here and vibe with this, y'all. Bantunas Radio. Yeah.

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0: The ruler.
1: Creativity. Bust it. Brian Chin.
2: It's the beat. It's the

0: Yeah, you just heard James Brown and the JBs. Is the name track is Give It Up or Turn It Loose. And before that, I played a sample that sampled this track by Rob Bass and DJ Easy Rock. That's Creativity. And before that, you heard It Takes Two by the same team, Rob Bass and DJ Easy Rock. From the album It Takes Two, rest in peace to Rob Bass and DJ Easy Rock, by the way. And before that, you heard a track by Just Ice. The name track is called Turbo Charged, from the album called Back to the Old School. And then before that, you heard to set it off is CX Kidtronics, along with Lady Miss, and along with Butterfly, Ladybug, from the Diggable Planets, Ladybug Mecca, by the way. And Lady Miss Kyair is actually from the group Delight. You know, the song Groove Is in the Heart, you know, back in the 90s. So yeah, they teamed up, and man, this track, I just wish they played, you know, made some more music to release. So I think that's a good combination with CX Kidtronics and Lady Miss Kyair and Ladybug Mecca. That's a good track. But anyway, the name of the track is called Ladies Crack, PSA. Yeah, you ought to check out the album. The album is called Crack Attack 2, the ballad of Eli Skiff. You know, it's the album cover is crazy. But yeah, what you got to say on this, BB?
1: Quick fact about Rob Bass: it was one half of the duo Rob Bass and DJ Easy Rock. He died on Friday, May 22nd, 2026, at the age of 59. Rob Bass was born in New York City in 1965. He first connected with DJ Easy Rock when they were in the fourth grade. So that's a long friendship from fourth grade,
0: yeah,
1: and starting a career together. That's impressive. They released their first single in 1986, and the song It Takes Two was released in 1987. Rob Bass said he never expected the song to become popular beyond their hometown. So he said they were thinking it would be popular in Harlem. People know it in Harlem and in the Bronx, but they didn't know that it would become such a crossover hit known all over the world. And DJ Easy Rock also passed away. He passed away in 2014 at the age of 46. So rest in peace to DJ Easy Rock and Rob Bass.
0: Yeah, y'all. All right, more for you, Bantanas Radio, y'all. Check it out. Yeah.

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0: Bantu Knots Radio have did it again. By the way, what you just heard is Luz. The name of the track is called Musolu. And before that, you heard Usunlade. The name of the track is called Black Woman Cry. And then before that, you heard Idris. That's Idris Elba, along with Kalo. The name of the track is called Bali, which is a Destructo remix. And also, I played some other tracks. Let me get to it and let you know what I played. Also, I played a track by Flower Child along with Sebastian. The name track is called Good Morning. And then before that, I played Al Green. The name track is called Gotta Find a New World from the album called Al Green is Blues. And then Flower Child, you can find that from the album called Good Morning. And BB, what you got to say?
1: I don't have facts for this segment, but
0: it
1: was a nice segment. So, and thank you all for listening. We're almost out of time this episode. Make sure you come back next week, same time, same channel, and spread the word about Bantu Knots Radio.
0: Absolutely. Spread the words. You know, let someone know who may not know about us, all right? So take care of each other. Be safe out there. Make sure everybody out there is safe with you. And out of here, y'all. Have a great day. See you back on the radio next week. Peace.

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Here are three ways. 1. Tell a friend. You probably know at least one person who would love this show. Tell that person about us. 2. 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
2: Yeah!

he tell you that he's known as Johnny One Time? So he told you that he'd never leave.

Hi, welcome to the Country Jamboree. That was a song that was somewhat made famous, I think a year later, by Brenda Lee, but written and sung originally by Willie Nelson. He still wasn't a household name yet, but still was making records. And that was his latest one. I think within about 5 years, everybody knew who Willie Nelson was, maybe even sooner. Anyway, Johnny One Time, that's called. Welcome to the Country Jamboree for, well, on the Global Voice, the 6th of September 2026, if you're hearing this another date, it is a replay. And the other stations get it about a week later, after that week, usually about 5 to 6 days later. That's how it seems to work here. Anyway, welcome to the Country Jamboree. Mike G playing music for you. Country music from the 40s, 50s, 60s, and 70s. And we'll get started. I don't have much to say. Just want to play music today. So get ready to write down how to write me after the first set of four songs, as we always do. And we'll get started with this one from what year?

We'd had an argument that night. Things hadn't been going too good. So I decided I'd go out and get myself a motel room for the evening and let things blow over. And maybe everything would be better in the morning.

0: Wow, Webb Pierce still going strong in 62. At least I think he is. 192. Well, oh no, that was 1962. I don't know how that song charted. Let's see if I can look it up quickly. I can only tell you the year. I can't tell you the weekly. Let's see. what can I find the? Oh, well, it'd help if I look at the right file. I was looking at the jingle file. I was trying to figure out where is it. Okay, Mike, wake up. That got as high as 100. So 108 for 1962 in the country chart. We started out with 1976, Charlie Rich, Since I Fell for You. I didn't know he did that song. 1975, I'm Sorry by John Denver. I don't remember that one very well. Let's see how it did. Got as high as number 12 in the country chart, so it did pretty well. It's not a bad song. I like it. And in 1975, Freddie Weller, and Room 209. Ooh, kind of an interesting, 269. And then Sooner or Later by Webb Pierce for 1962. I can tell you how to write me, because that's how we communicate here on this show. So we haven't gotten email in a while, so come on, guys. Take a little time and drop me a note just to let me know you're listening. And as I say, if you're listening from another radio station other than the Global Voice, let me know which station you're listening from, what station you're listening on, and how you found out about the show, and what you think of it. I'll read two of those three things. No, I'll read all three of them. Anyway, you can send me an email, and it's a simple address, cj@mikesmess.com. That's cj@mikesmess.com. CJ, of course, stands for Country Jamboree, and the F sign, Mike Smess. That's M-I-K-E with an S, Mike's Mess, M-E-S-S, like a mess. So it's cj@mikesmess.com. Having fun playing music for you? Let's play this one from George Morgan. And what year is this one from, guys? Come on, sing it right. Come on, come over here. Get in front of the microphone. Start singing.
1: 1975.
0: Who got the orchestra in?

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0: just a pair of blue eyes and the goldest hair. 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I'm punchy as a punch bowl and happy as a clown. Nothing in the world can get me down. 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They got me dreaming and thinking we'd make a wonderful pair.
1: Oh, that was from 1948. And that's not a very good copy, but it's the only one we have. So I have to apologize for that. We started out with 1975 and George Morgan and Indy Misty Moonlight, song that I dedicate to my sweetie and she dedicates to me. And in 1966 for Loretta Lynn and Dear Uncle Sam. 1963 for Leon Astley and Margie Singleton. Yeah, okay, I want to make sure I get that right. You'll Never Be Lonely Again. In 1956 for George Jones, early stuff on Star Day, probably. When I Am What I Am Worth. And for 1948. Let me double check that one, because I want to make sure I got it right. Yep, 1948. Got a tight number 80 in the year. And Tex William. And just a pair of blue eyes. Let me see if I can find a good Tex Williams collection someday. We're gonna have to look around. Anyway, we're gonna do Marty Robbins six pack. We haven't had a six pack in a while, and we're gonna play 50s Marty Robbins. And I picked a song, didn't see what years they were, and I found out one was from 54 and the other one from 58. So I didn't do a roundabout year picking, but I did my favorite Marty Robbins song. So we'll play those. And then more of this great country music from the 40s, 50s, 60s, and 70s here on the Country Jamboree. And this is a show that we do every week. We feature country music from years gone by. And it's now time for your radio station and us at the Global Voice to give a good word, like a message or an announcement or something. So this is your chance to listen to what they ask you. And if they ask for money, please contribute. And believe me, it's hard for them. They're doing this to make you happy. So you can make them happy by keeping them going to make you happy. That makes sense? Anyway, just help them out. I think it would really be helpful. Okay, we'll be back after this word. You're listening to the Country Jamboree. Let's get going.
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He was only 17. Yeah, good. Now, the last five were from 68. 58, I should say. So we started out with the only one from 64, and that was Pretty Words, which I like. I like this early stuff. And then Am I the Lucky One, which I like. Just Married, A Story of My Life, Stairway of Love, and He Was Only 17. And she was only 17, and he was 1 year more. Marty Robbins in his early days of country music, really sounding good. Then he got into gunfighting music and doing cowboys and stuff. But hey, it worked very well for him. He had a long career of country music, so he did pretty well. We'll continue on with this one. I didn't get the year for this one. Here is Ray Cliff. And Your Little White Hands.

0: Hello. 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No, you're not losing your mind. You see, we just never say anything, except at a very special time. And I know this is a special time for you, mister. But why don't you sit down and have your drink? Oh, I know you didn't come in here for talking. You came here to think. But you picked a bad place, friend, because this is a place to forget. Sure, it's hard to leave a woman you love, especially one like you've got. Oh, yes, I know her. She's the girl with the big smile. I see her in here a lot. She has lunch here, you know, and she wouldn't hurt you for the world. And that girl you're talking to over there can't replace her. No, not that kind of girl. So let's face it, mister. You are wrong.
1: Tonight the jukebox plays for me.
0: Yeah, I see a lot of guys like you. They come here all the time. And it seems like the real quiet ones always have something on their mind. Some of them are running away, like you. But running away from what? I ask a few, but not many know. For some are lushes, some are sots. But you've got good sense, mister. Why don't you go home? Oh, I know, I'm just a jukebox. But stop and think of all the people I've seen. I've seen a million broken hearts, and I've seen a million broken dreams. I've seen the happy people, but I've also seen the sad. And when all is said and done, I think you really should be glad. So take it from a guy that's seen a lot of slugs in life. You've got a real woman at home, mister, so why not go home?

0: Today I saw her for the first time since she left me. And she said, I got a favor to ask of you. And I said, all right, what is it? And she said, you know, you always told me if I ever needed any help, just to ask you and that you'd help me. And I said, yeah, I remember. And she said, well, there's this fella that I've been going with. And I just found out that he's been slipping around on me. And I thought that maybe if you'd write me a letter and tell me that you miss me and that you still love me, that he might find it and he might read it and it might make him jealous and I might not lose him. And I said, okay, I'll write you the letter.
1: Dear sweetheart, just a line to let you know that I still think about you and I still love you so. I remember your kisses and every time you held me tight. But most of all, I remember the good times that we had each night. Dear sweetheart, if you're lonely, just let me know, for you're still my one and only, and I still love you so. I'm gonna close for now, sweetheart, and try to go on without you. But don't forget, I'll always love you, no matter what you do. So now, I've written the letter the way you've asked me to. And I hope it makes him jealous the way you want it to. For I've told you that I still love you, and I want to be with you.
0: But you know, sweetheart, the saddest part, I'm not pretending, for I still do.

You know, I never heard that one. Conway Twitty and Loretta Lynn, the letter from 19. I lost my place right here. We're almost out of time. 1976 for that one. And we started out with Hello, My Jukebox by my sweetie hates this. George Kirk. Kent, K-E-N-T, written by Tom T. Hall. He must have just started. That's all I can say. And then we had the song called You Little White Hand. You Little White Hand by Roy Cliff, and that was from 1968. I didn't look it up. We'll see you all next week. Enjoy your week. Enjoy Labor Day. Yeah, Labor Day, Mike. Get it right. Labor Day. Yeah. Labor Day. In case you don't know, it's Labor Day. Am I getting you enough hint to let you realize it's Labor Day? Only because I'm killing time. We'll see you all next week. Have a good week. Bye for now.

0: burn. So why are you picking on me? Why are you picking on me?
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4: It's to the best of our knowledge. I'm Ann Strangechamps. Today, if you're looking for something more exciting to do than read the news, how about trying your hand at alchemy? Turning base metal into gold, hunting the Philosopher's Stone, brewing up the elixir of life. Once upon a time, science and magic were two sides of the same coin. Today we learn science in school and save magic for children's books. But what if it were different? What would it be like to see the world as an alchemist?
5: Alchemy itself has molded through different religions.
4: Here's Sarah Dern, who at 25 years old sees alchemy as a spiritual practice.
5: It was started in Alexandria in Egypt, and there were Egyptian gods interwoven into alchemy and Greek gods interwoven into alchemy, and then it sort of morphs in the Middle Ages into a Christian religion. A lot of Christian iconography goes into alchemy. It was sort of taking on different forms and different religious cloaks. When Reformation started to kind of bubble up and like Protestant revolution started happening, the Catholic Church became much more aware. Because it was always like this thing that happened sort of in dark rooms and out of sight. We can't have anyone saying that they have a direct connection to God. The only way to have a connection to God is through our priest. There was at that time these type of alchemists called the puffers. They would get hired by Rudolf II and like these different courts across Europe. Hey, king, yeah, I can make you gold real easy. And the king was like, dope, this is great. You're hired. But we have evidence that they were like painting rocks gold. And then the Enlightenment happens and alchemy sort of gets replaced by chemistry. We're not all chemists, but being curious about the world is its own sort of alchemy. Trying to see the magic in the everyday.

0: And if you put it that way, maybe practicing alchemy is just what we could all use today. To be clear, alchemy was an early kind of proto-chemistry. Practitioners, using some of the same lab equipment we do today, experimented with transforming matter from one state to another. They melted metal, turned liquids into gas, reduced solids to ashes, and they also believed that if they could transform matter, why not the spirit, the self? And that last part is what's attracting new followers today, like Sarah Dern. As she told Charles Monroe Kane,
1: alchemists saw the world with such curiosity and wonder, and were constantly investigating the world around them. Like, how do you get water into ice? Alchemists were just so enamored by that transformation, and then how ice goes back to water and then can become a gas. And they talk a lot about these seven transformations of alchemy and how each transformation is an opportunity to purify a substance.
2: Right.
1: But then there's a whole other side of alchemy. They call it esoteric alchemy, where it's all about trying to purify yourself into its most reduced form. And it's sort of like, you know, hitting nirvana, becoming enlightened.
2: Can you real quickly run through the seven steps?
1: Sure.
2: Just let's hear them.
1: So it starts with calcination, and then it moves to dissolution, and then separation, and then the conjunction phase, and then fermentation, distillation, and coagulation is the last one. So what alchemy means to me is looking for transformation all around you. So every transformation we go through as human beings, be it something traumatic like a car accident or just even reading a good book, that's an opportunity for transformation, just like water moving into ice, moving into gas.
2: Is this you right now, you know, 2020, is this your religion or is this just a metaphor you use to help guide you?
1: I mean, it's esoteric. It is this sort of mystical understanding of the world. It sort of defies explanation in many ways. Trying to talk about alchemy is trying to talk about stardust. Like, it doesn't really make sense, but it does also make a lot of sense in terms of God is within, and that we are all divine, and that there's very practical ways to reach that divinity and kind of purify it. So it's just, that's what's left of you.
2: So what's interesting for me, I think, is that it's still grounded in a bunch of people in a lab a long time ago, actually physically doing things. It's not just spiritual, it's also practical. I think that's something really appealing.
1: That's why I got into alchemy. It is sort of this marriage of magic and science. At a time when those two things, there wasn't even conception that they would be different. When the Egyptians and the Arabs and the medievals were working with alchemy, they saw it all as part of this like great work and sort of tribute to God. It was all connected. In the alchemist perspective, you had to actively be doing the experiments in order for the inner alchemy, you know, the inner work of becoming your purest gold inner self.
2: There's probably a question I think a lot of curious people would be asking, say, how do I get into this? How do I start? Because it's so confusing and mystical. And like, I think people are like, how do they start?
1: I think it can start with just, you know, like next time you're cooking, say you're cooking spinach for dinner. If you really look at the leafy greens, look at the leaves and how fresh it is, and think about where it came from and the ground and the

0: Sarah Dern is the author of The Beginner's Guide to Alchemy. Charles Monroe Kane talked with her. Science history students at Columbia University don't have to imagine what it was like to be an alchemist. If they take one of Professor Pamela Smith's courses, they can spend a semester reading medieval alchemical manuscripts, translating recipes for making emeralds or turning silkworms into gold, and then they can recreate those experiments in a lab, which can be quite an adventure. So how do you make an emerald?
1: Well, you take ground crystal, so ground rock crystal, which is mainly silica, and red lead, which is powdered bright orange lead, and a little bit of copper to make the green, and some salts, and you heat it all together. And we tried it, the grad students and the postdoc who was working with them, tried it about 10 times and, you know, got kind of ash to begin with. Then they got black glass.
0: So it really does take skill.
1: It does. And finally, on about the eighth try, they got green, beautiful green emeralds.
0: Are they real emeralds?
1: Oh, no. I mean, they're glass, right? They're colored glass.
0: What's the weirdest ingredient you've had to try to find?
1: Oh, that's such a good question. I mean, the students had to do all kinds of sourcing adventures. I mean, this adventures in sourcing was actually fascinating. To get silkworms, we found a supplier in Long Island or somewhere who could get us silkworm eggs. And we grew the silkworms. The student grew the silkworms. Now, it was winter, and he had to keep the silkworms at a constant temperature of about 80 degrees Fahrenheit.
0: How did he do that?
1: Yes, good question. The manuscript says to keep the silkworms in a vessel in horse dung. And that's, it sounds, oh, well, I'll tell you a story about horse dung, but I mean, that sounds very exotic, but that's a very, very common thing that you see in recipes at this time, because horse dung and cow dung actually are hosts to thermophilic bacteria. So horse dung and cow dung stay at a constant temperature as long as the bacteria stays alive. So if you have composted horse or cow manure, you'll see how it steams in the morning. Well, that's because it's full of thermophilic bacteria. So actually, it's a very good way to keep something warm at a constant low temperature.
0: So what did your students have to do? Go around looking for fresh horse dung to surround your beaker full of silkworm eggs?
1: Well, we tried that to start with. First of all, it was New York City. You know, we even called up the stables in New York City. But, you know, there was no way that we could actually have a pile of manure composting anywhere on campus. And besides, it was winter and it wouldn't have worked. So what the student did was he found the top of the boiler in his building, in his apartment building. He made a special wooden box and kept the silkworms in this wooden box and fed them mulberry leaves.
0: I'm trying to imagine this student explaining all of this to the super in his apartment building.
1: Yes, exactly.
0: Don't touch those. Those are my silkworms.
1: Yeah, exactly. It was amazing. He actually, you know, he hatched silkworms, interestingly enough.
0: So tell me about that silkworm recipe, because that one, I mean, it's more than just a scientific formula. There's a lot of symbolism attached to it, right?
1: Very much so.
0: And this is the one that is about trying to make gold.
1: Yes, that's right. Huh. And the timing of the whole recipe in terms of the liturgical calendar, the calendar of the church, is very significant also. You know, St. John's Day is when it starts, the summer solstice, and so on and so forth. So
0: you have to do this at a certain time of year. It's not just,
1: yes, you do.
0: You know,
1: yeah.
0: Get your hot dung and get your silkworm eggs and combine
1: them. Yeah, right. Yeah. So then you take the silkworms, you grow them, and then you put them in a flask all together, and you keep that flask in hot dung again, and they grow bigger. You continue to feed them.

0: egg yolks and they grow bigger, and then you feed them gold leaf.
1: Wow.
0: And eventually, the recipe says they will kill each other off, and there will be one kind of super silkworm left. And
1: Wait. So
0: that's.
1: you're raising cannibalistic silkworms that will then eat each other? And you're
0: Yes.
1: supposed to just watch until there's one winner who's
0: Yes.
1: vanquished and eaten all its brothers and sisters.
0: Right. And so this is, and then you are supposed to carefully, the whole vessel is sealed closed, and then you're supposed to put a ring of coals around that vessel, carefully covered the vessel. The glass vessel is coated in clay so that it won't crack when you put the ring of charcoals around it. And then you're supposed to heat it to kill the silkworm and turn it into powder. And
1: But you
0: then
1: go
0: you
1: into
0: have
1: all
0: to.
1: this trouble of raising this silkworm and feeding it its brothers and sisters, and now you're going to kill it?
0: Yeah, because that then burn it so that it creates this powder, and this powder is supposed to be able to make things gold. The point about a recipe like this is not that it's necessarily pseudoscience. It seems as though the author practitioner had a very straightforward kind of practical approach to it, but I don't think it could ever actually work. And the importance of this recipe is in its symbolism and in its antiquity. These people have the focus on the same kinds of questions we have, like what generates life? What can regenerate growth, like growth of a limb or growth of an organ? So the focus is the same, but the way they're answering them is often different within a different cosmic understanding.
1: Yeah, so what fascinates me about this is the almost mystical symbolism attached to this, because it seems like there are all these references to rebirth and resurrection, both the rebirth of the animals and then the death of the animals, and then coupled with the Christian calendar and the date of the resurrection. It sort of seems like it's part science or part chemistry, but with this strong mystical component.
0: I mean, I guess it's mystical, it's religious, and you have to think that their whole worldview at this time was very much shaped by religion. People understood nature through religious texts and practices. So it's not surprising that something that gave rise to new life or gave rise to the ability to ennoble a metal or some other material would be compared to Jesus's resurrection.
1: I know that seems maybe primitive to us today when science and religion are so often considered just antithetical to each other, but is there something that interests you or seems valuable to you about that worldview?
0: It's valuable in, I mean, knowledge has different statuses, right? We have a particularly pretty much instrumental view to the way that natural knowledge is pursued today. So people want to do something with it. They want to make natural materials, but they also want to understand the universe. And there are simply different understandings of the universe. And I'll just say that I think that realizing those different understandings and not putting them on a hierarchy of from primitive to modern is very important, because if you think about something like sustainability, the worldview that saw humans as a part of nature and not a master of nature, the worldview that saw humans as a part of nature might have led to a different kind of attitude to nature that would not have landed us in this crisis. Now, as a historian, you can't say what if. There's not much value to that. But still, to be aware that different ways of understanding the universe might have value, I think, is important.
1: Is there any practical value to recreating older alchemical experiments? Has anybody who's done this discovered anything that might actually be useful today?
0: Yes. There was a literature professor at the University of Nottingham who wanted to try out a panacea, so something that was supposed to cure everything. And he worked with a biology lab and they tried it out on various, bacteria. And they found that it actually had an effect against MRSA, the very persistent bacteria that
1: The
0: penicillin
1: antibiotic
0: won't.
1: resistant bacteria.
0: Yes, exactly. And it's now in trials there. I mean, you can find it on the internet,
1: Wow.
0: but there's an example of something that was potentially extremely interesting to scientists, to medical researchers.
1: Pamela Smith teaches history of science at Columbia University, where she runs the Making and Knowing Project. That's a story from To the Best of Our Knowledge, where curiosity is a way of life. Check out our podcast at ttbook.org.

0: It's to the best of our knowledge. I'm Anne Strange Champs. You know, there was a time when the phrase pop music was a put-down. It meant musical junk food. Pop, as in soda pop and popcorn. Empty sonic calories. But you know, people like pop music. It's fun and it makes us happy. And at a certain point, even music critics got tired of dissing it and switched to celebrating it. Kalafasana came up as a music critic during that era. From 2000 to 2008, he covered the rock and roll, hip-hop, and pop music scenes for the New York Times, then moved to the New Yorker. Now he's written a history of popular music called Major Labels. And so just to get the term straight, Steve Paulson asked what exactly pop music is.
1: Pop music is the music that critics aren't very good at talking about, right? Pop music is defined in some ways by the idea that it doesn't get respect. In my book, I write about how in the 60s, everything's all kind of mixed up. When people say pop music, they're talking about all this stuff that the young people like. They're talking about the Beatles and the Supremes and the Temptations and all this stuff, right? And something that starts happening, especially in the 70s, is that pop starts to be used as an insult. Pop is a pejorative term. It means that you've left your genre behind, or maybe you never had one. You used to be a rock and roll singer, but now you've gone pop. You used to be country, now you've gone pop. But ever since the 1980s, you've also had musicians who are waving the flag of pop. In the 1980s, acts in the UK like Boy George started to say, wait a second, we don't want to be rock and roll. We don't want to be punk rock. We want to be pop. Do you really want to hurt me? We think pop is actually cooler than rock and roll. We love being pop. By the time you get to NSYNC and the Backstreet Boys in the late 90s and the early 2000s, they're happy to be pop. You are my fine. And these days, when you think about someone like Katy Perry, who's happy to be pop, Lady Gaga doing art pop, it's gone from being a pejorative term. Now, many more musicians are happy to wave that flag. Tell me why ain't nothing but a party. We are pop.
2: So we have to talk about authenticity in music, which was the gold standard for so long, especially in rock music. We had to know that the rock stars were bearing their souls, that they had earned it. But for the biggest pop acts today, like BTS or Katy Perry or Lady Gaga, I mean, does authenticity matter?
1: Authenticity is another one of these words that's a little hard to define, but I think authenticity is really hard to escape. The idea that from music you're getting some sort of connection to something that feels quote-unquote real, I think that's something that people really look for. For a long time, especially, but not only among music critics, there was this idea that authenticity meant rock and roll. It meant loud guitars, scruffy and slightly imperfect vocals. There were all these aesthetic things that were thought to be linked to authenticity. And what happened was people realized, like, oh, that's not the only way to make music that feels somehow real. There's a sense of authenticity in Madonna, even though Madonna is more about music videos than concerts. But again, when you look at the fans of someone like Madonna, they're going to have really strong ideas about what she's doing, what makes her great, what makes her better than someone else. And so I think that, again, if you define authenticity broadly enough, there's really no getting around it. Express yourself.
2: So to sort of try to get at what has changed about pop music, let's say in the last couple of decades, I want to go back to this famous essay that you wrote in 2004 that you called The Rap Against Rockism, which became quite influential. What was your basic argument?
1: So I was picking up an argument that had actually begun in the 80s in the UK. And this was this argument about this word, rockism. It started as kind of a joke. this idea that maybe rock and roll was boring. Maybe punk is dead, and maybe we're sick of this thing about a guy getting on stage with a guitar, and maybe we're going to embrace something that's more colorful, more fun, more feminine, more accessible. And so there was
2: this sense of the great, you know, the auteurs of the rock world, Bob Dylan, Bruce Springsteen,
1: right?
2: These old straight white guys. There's something a little passé about them.
1: Yeah, there's this idea that this is passé, this is dour, this is no fun. We're going to have fun. We're going to celebrate the fact that pop music is fun. And more than that, there was also a sense that we're going to rethink what we value. And so I wrote in my essay, it sounds funny now, I wrote in my essay that we should take more seriously an R&B group like Destiny's Child. and I think... in the years since, we have definitely remedied that issue, and Beyonce is taken very seriously, as right. She should be.

0: And so some people started talking about the opposite of rockism, which some people said was poptimism,
1: right.
0: A term I didn't use in the essay. I think it's a fun and funny term. And it gets at some of the complication. In other words, in the U.S. starting in the 2000s, when people celebrated pop, there was often a political edge, right? The idea that the old rock paradigm was dominated by like old white guys with guitars, and that celebrating pop music was a way of celebrating music made by women, music made by non-white artists, music made by queer people, as you see in disco and many of the genres that came out of disco. And so there was an idealism that came alongside this celebration of pop music. Now, I think there is something slightly incoherent about that. In other words, if you're celebrating what's popular, a lot of times what you are celebrating is the music industry. And lurking in the background of this discussion is always this idea of someone else being in control, right? This idea that the pop system is rigged, that whoever's popular is only popular because the industry is shoving it down our throat. When I became a full-time music critic, one of the most heartwarming parts of my job was watching how often record companies failed. How often they tried so hard to make something a success and it just didn't go. And how often the thing that became popular would be a real surprise to the record executives.

0: So I would think from a music critic's perspective, things get really complicated here because, I mean, the point of a critic in most professions is to try to tell us whether it's good or not.
1: Yeah.
0: In a film review, I want to know whether I should see the movie.
1: Right, right.
0: Maybe it's a little more complicated about reading a book review. You know, I want to know about the author's history, you know, why the book matters. But at the most basic level, I still want to know whether this book is worth reading. Does it make sense to pass judgment on a big pop act or a new album?
1: You're getting into the existential crisis that confronts every critic of popular music. You know, when I was doing it full time at the New York Times, I'm at the New Yorker now, but when I was a daily newspaper critic at the New York Times in the 2000s, I thought of myself as trying to tell people three things: whether the music I was writing about was popular, whether it was interesting, and whether it was good. And those are three separate things. I don't really believe that there's a meaningful difference between a song being good and a song being something that I like. I think those are kind of two different ways of saying the same thing. Or another way to say that is I don't trust anyone who says, this song is good, but I don't like it. I'm like, if you don't like it, I'm not sure that you're a reliable judge to whether or not it's good or not. I don't know that that has that much meaning. And
0: but
1: so
0: you've also written that at the end of your time as a music critic, you kind of stop wanting to pass judgment to sort of tell us whether it was good or not. That's not where you wanted to go.
1: That's a very kind way of saying that I got a little soft, which I think I think either thing can happen, right? Some critics get crankier the longer they write and the more they're like, ah, this stuff is not like it was when I started out. And I kind of had the opposite reaction. I spent so much time in rooms seeing shows. There's a certain amount of Stockholm syndrome because at a concert, you're surrounded by people who are having the greatest night ever. They bought tickets. They're excited to go see the thing. And so there's a limit to how much you want to necessarily be a party pooper and say, these people are wrong to have a good time at this concert. So that might have influenced me too. And there's also the sense that there's just like so much music. Is it worth going out of my way to say this band that you've maybe never heard of is not that good? And I think that those dynamics have gotten stronger. I write in the book about how a lot of mainstream outlets have largely stopped publishing negative music reviews. But I don't think it's ever possible for negative opinions about music to go away. I think that part of loving music is disliking music. Part of loving music is hating music. Part of what it means to love music is to have opinions and to have an idea that this thing is better than this other thing.
0: Well, I have to ask you about one line right at the end of your book where you say, when we complain about music, what we're really complaining about is other people.
1: Yes.
0: Which suggests that, pop music in particular, it's really kind of about identifying your tribe.
1: Yeah.
0: To some degree, your own identity. You're sort of expressing what you like through your music.
1: And sometimes that can be really intense. When I was a teenage punk rocker, I was like, this is my entire identity. And I don't like anything that's not punk. I want all my friends to be punk. I want to dress punk. I want to be all in. And as a grown-up now, I'm not all into any particular genre in that same way. But still, music is really social. We listen to it with other people, or at least while thinking about other people. And often when we complain about music, that's why I say we're complaining about other people. Part of often what it means to say you dislike music is, I'm not like those people who like this.
0: Yeah.
1: It's a very human feeling to want to set yourself apart from other people. I was at a concert the other night at Madison Square Garden, saw the country singer Morgan Wallen, one of the most popular singers in country music, kind of a polarizing figure because he was pulled off country airwaves for a few months after being caught on tape using the N-word during a night out with friends. And so his concert felt like a tribal event. People were chanting USA and Let's Go Brandon between songs. And there was this idea that part of the excitement, part of the fun of this concert was that you were a member of this tribe, especially in Manhattan, right? You're different from those other people in New York. You're a Morgan Wallen fan. And that's a great example of the power that popular music can have to make you feel like you're part of something.
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4: I'm Craig Shank.
5: And I'm George Drake Jr. This is Everything Sounds.
4: At this point, we know at least one person that listens to Everything Sounds listens to us when they're having trouble falling asleep.
5: We're a total snooze fest.
4: No, not exactly. They claimed it's because we're calming and gentle.
5: Which I think is a bit of a stretch.
4: Especially when we're listening to you.
5: Oh, come on.
4: But this got us thinking about sleep and the process of falling asleep. Those moments right before you drift off. You're laying down in the darkness. You've got thoughts running through your head. You might hear a car in the distance. Your neighbor's dog starts barking. Maybe the air conditioning kicks on in your house.
5: And of course, that awful ringing in your ears.
4: Ugh, you're right, that's the worst.
5: But it seems like in the dark, when you don't have anything visual to distract you and you're not engaged with anything else, those noises seem to grab more of your attention than they normally would. And sometimes they even incorporate themselves into your dreams.
4: We're going to take you to a place in San Francisco that uses sound, space, and darkness to heighten your senses in a way that's similar to when you're going to sleep, but instead you're wide awake, and it's much more intense. It's all orchestrated by this man.
6: Well, I'm Stan Schaff, and I've been involved with my partner Doug McEachern in creating something here in San Francisco called Audium.
4: Stan's involvement with music used to be primarily as a performer. He played the trumpet in orchestras and bands, then he taught music in public schools and colleges, and he explored composition as well. And through his composition and performance, he started to think more deeply about his primary instrument.
6: Somewhere along the line, it's hard for me to go back when, it seems like just yesterday, but I got very involved with writing and seeing what I could do experimentally, and I've always turned on with the elements of a color and sound and what sounds mean. And of course, the idea of space and the trumpet kind of go hand in hand, because if there's one instrument that's called on, even in traditional symphonic music, occasionally to go off away from the orchestra and play, that induced a thought to me, well, what about the distance between sounds? And so throughout the years, that became an intriguing idea, space and sound. What's the connection?
5: Audium is an outgrowth of Stan's interest in the way that sound interacts with the space where it exists and how it can be composed or performed. Audium first developed in the late 1950s and began as a series of concerts in the early 1960s. Stan was helped over the years by a guy named Doug McEachern, who designed one-of-a-kind equipment to control these performances.
4: Even though Audium's been around for decades, it's been through some ups and downs. Stan jokes that early on he was lucky if his mother-in-law would show up. Some nights he just had to go home because no one was there. But now, the generations seem to have caught up with him. A city like San Francisco in the present day is a perfect place for this work.
6: But I think what's going on now is that people are looking for new perceptions. We're kind of in a new age now. And people aren't hanging on to tradition in a clinging way. There seem to be willing to kind of explore. And of course, the nature of San Francisco, this is a rather free-wheeling city to begin with. But at the same time, the idea of new worlds and new possibilities is very much in the air now. And I think Audium is probably in that line.
5: It's evolved over time, and today it exists as a performance in a one-of-a-kind theater.
6: The entire environment here, from the time people enter to the time they leave, are also a part of the work. Matter of fact, in some respects, everything in the building is like a giant organism. I feel that the visual things, the lighting, the way the audience is seated in the environment itself, are all elements to be worked on in my work and how I deal with sound.
5: So as you buy a ticket, you start to hear sounds coming from the lobby. You wait in an area with some surreal art, projections, and lighting effects. All the while, different audio clips periodically play through speakers positioned throughout the space.
4: Eventually, the lights darken and Stan appears from behind a curtain to give his introduction. He lets you know that you're going to be in total darkness, but there are going to be markers on the floor to help guide you if you need to leave for any reason. He tells you about the structure of the show, two acts with a 5-minute intermission, and he lets you know that you can ask questions at the end. And naturally, he tells you to make sure that your cell phone is off for the duration of the performance.
1: If you have any cell phones or illuminated watches, please kill them for the hour. Most helpful. Unless something you might be...
5: From there, you walk into the space. You notice speakers of all shapes and sizes around the room, and you also probably notice that the room itself is an unusual shape.
6: Many people think that it is a dome shape. It really isn't. All the walls are slanting for actually acoustical reasons as much as aesthetic. They're all slanting in to prevent what we call in acoustics no standing waves. It's a relatively small space.
4: Now, we'll spare you an incredibly in-depth physics lesson, but the simplest way we can explain this is basically standing waves can be created by sound reflecting off of parallel surfaces. Think of it as a sound wave traveling all the way across the room, bouncing off of a wall, then running back into itself on the way back. That collision causes the waves to combine, and that creates a wave that will cause some frequencies to be unintentionally more pronounced and others will be harder to hear. So, back to the space itself.
5: Most auditoriums have rows of seats, you know what I'm talking about, but audience seats are in a spiral arrangement, and that aids in Stan's efforts to allow the audience to be more open to other features of the show.
6: And the seating is very important to us, too, because we want people to disorient themselves into, or give themselves permission to kind of just get wrapped up in this little spiral world, this galaxy, off into no man's land.
4: After you take a seat, you'll soon notice the lights slowly fading and everything goes black.
6: Early on, when we first started in, darkness was an absolute. Because we wanted people to explore their listening space.
4: Sitting there in the dark, you can't be drawn away by anything except the sound and your own imagination.
6: And so when you come to something like Audium, you're kind of retreating back into something that's very primordial. And because when the lights go down and it's out, that gets you into a whole, there's no other place but your hearing. That's where you're at.

0: I recognize that all sounds have meaning, have structure, have emotional impact. It's just the moment that you have that sound might be organized that it takes on meaning. I mean, it's kind of like looking at a door. Ordinarily, if a door slams, you say, well, okay, it slams. But if it slams at certain times in our lives, it can have a heck of a lot of meaning in it. Well, audium sets you up in a way that any sound can then become something interesting.
1: So there you are, sitting in complete darkness, presumably with a few dozen total strangers, and the show begins. Then you start to really grasp what Stan mentioned. Any sound can and does become something interesting in audio.
2: Audium is the result of years of adjustments and ideas. The roots of Audium isn't in the current building or anything even resembling a theater or auditorium. Stan started developing the concept a little bit closer to home, or actually in his home.
0: We started out literally in my own home, wiring up the place with several speakers so the sound would pop around. And it was just intriguing to us, the idea of what, when you move the sound, what happens to it? Does it change? Does it alter? Does the coloration of set of tones, like a harmony, does it change the elements of what that feels like when you move it?
1: They started taking their idea, along with 8 or 9 speakers, into the world, and they've been dialing it in and expanding it ever since.
0: But then we learned by doing. When we did something, the audience, maybe people would come out and say, gee, I didn't get enough sound this way or that way. And so Doug and I would get together and say, well, how can we meet that need? I remember one time of someone was saying, well, I don't feel the sound in my face, or I want it to feel under me, and I want it all over. And so we adjusted our locations of speakers and I learned how to compose in certain ways of using panning devices in the studio. But then the board itself became the board that Doug built. I might add, this is the 8th board. I've done 8 major compositions. Well, this is the 8th board we've gone through. We're constantly adjusting that board to fit new ways of realizing the motion of sound under my fingers.
1: Stan says that his current console is a complicated series of switching and panning devices, and altogether involves 58 pages of schematics. Stan works with 4 tracks and distributes those tracks to the 176 speakers he's divided up into about 5 layers. Some speakers are under chairs, others are at ear level, some are in the walls, and even on the ceiling. And just to add another layer of complexity, Stan uses different types of speakers to accomplish different goals.
0: The speakers here are, we think of as instruments. And you'd be amazed at the quality of some of those are hardly hi-fi. But we use them more as almost like a filter network. So as I move the sound, I take advantage of really narrow frequency speakers. Some are folded horns, some are very almost tweeter-like, but they're used very carefully.
2: And don't forget, Stan is in complete darkness along with you while he's controlling the elements of the show. You might wonder how he can know what he's doing or where everything is if he can't see it. He thinks of the console like any other instrument.
0: It took a long time for me to really, literally, in the dark, memorize where everything is. But it's kind of like playing the piano. If you know how to play the piano, you can play it in the dark. You know, the layout of the keyboard and the like becomes instinctual. And that's the way the board is for me now. However, that being said, whenever I do a new work, I might, you know, accentuate a little bit of light for myself, but there are ways of us lighting inside there so the audience is unaware of it.
1: Craig, at this point, surely there are some people that are thinking, this might seem to be targeting a certain demographic.
2: What do you mean by that?
1: Well, think about it. Bright lights in the lobby, surreal sounds, enhancing sensory experiences, you see?
2: All right, okay, you're thinking this is aimed at people that are interested in certain mind-altering substances.
1: I'm not judging. It's fine. I'm just saying it makes sense.
2: Actually, it doesn't.
0: In the beginning years, there were some difficulty with some people because of I happened to start, and I have nothing at all to do with it, during the time of the drug culture in San Francisco, the whole Haight-Ashbury thing was just beginning when we first started it, which you have nothing to do with. And so, of course, we've had people come by that have been on stuff. And this doesn't work at all. Audium is not meant for that at all. Even a little wine is too much.
2: Audium does a good job of transporting you elsewhere without any help. And for some people, it might even go too far.
0: Some are off into the ethers. They go off into the world. Wow. I was surprised me. And then others, as I said, can't wait to leave. It could be both ways. You know, I might say this in all honesty. This world is kind of an unusual one that some people might be a little bit uncomfortable with it. You know, the darkness is not everybody's cup of tea. Matter of fact, we don't allow children in because the darkness sometimes is a little bit frightening.
1: Regardless of whether a person's experience is positive or not, audio will still make them feel something. It's one of the few performances where the space actually becomes an active piece of the composition, and it's also something that Stan would like to see more composers utilize in the future.
0: I've said to my audiences that come out here, you have music, you have melody, harmony, and rhythm, and now space. That's going to be in Harvard's Dictionary of Music and defined as an element in the compositional toolbox.
2: Statements like that which make Stan and the Audium experience unique and endearing. There's always more to consider, new ideas to try, and something to look forward to.
0: It's an infinite world, you know, and particularly when you kick this doorway open, because it hasn't been tried. It's like you've suddenly discovered a whole new orchestral plane to work with.
1: Audium and Stan's approach can even lead you to learn something new about yourself. He's had audience members come back to Audium and tell them that it was a completely different world for them.
0: I have people always coming back here and as a remembrance, and they think one thing out. Matter of fact, even people who hear the same work say, did you change the work? I said, no, you've changed.
2: You can find links to learn more about Audium on our website, everythingsounds.org. 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
1: If you enjoy learning about places such as Audium and the role sound plays in our lives, consider becoming an Everything Sounds audiophile. 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
1: Until next time, I'm George Drake Jr.
2: And I'm Craig Shank. This has been Everything Sounds.

0: Moab, Utah is a small town tucked away down in the southeast corner of the state. And when I say small, I mean, small. There are maybe a dozen or so streetlights, no big box stores. The city population hovers around 5,000. And this is Utah, right? It's a pretty conservative state. So it's not exactly the kind of place that first pops into your mind when you think about pioneering LGBTQ pride movements. But in the summer of 1993, Connell O'Donovan and Keith Randall planted a seed.
1: We got 11 of our closest friends, four gay guys and a bunch of lesbians and straight allies, and we started off at Woody's, right? Carrying some rainbow flags and a few signs.
2: Tambourines and drums.
1: Yeah. And marched up one side of Main Street, crossed the street, down the other side of Main Street, and back to Woody's.
0: They called it March on Moab, and as far as we know, it was the town's first gay pride parade. They did it again the next summer. Then things were pretty quiet for a while. But in 2011, the pride movement really surfaced in Moab. This time with a new group of organizers, a mission statement, and a full-blown festival. Now in 2013, Moab Pride is heading into its third year. Woody's is still here. But those 11 people back in the early 90s have become nearly 500 marchers in Moab Pride's visibility parade today. Visibility is an important tenet of pride movements. Stand up, be seen for who you are and what you believe in. But that's not always easy to do in small towns. Something as straightforward as just being yourself can feel like an act of bravery. This is Audrey Baird talking about her experience.
3: It was a little bit harder just because you don't really know what you should do, if you should come out or if you should just keep it to yourself because you really don't know how people are going to react because everyone knows everyone.
0: Audrey's mom, Donna Metzler, continues.
4: I think as a mother, watching a child come out in high school, it's very difficult, but it really brings you closer to your child and closer to being accepting of all people and then being an advocate for people from every walk of life.
0: Donna is also the city manager for Moab. She thinks a climate of acceptance is community-driven.
4: I think it's important for community leaders to really take leadership positions on issues of tolerance and diversity, and I'm really proud the city of Moab has done that.
0: In fact, the city of Moab issued a proclamation recognizing the Moab Pride Festival as a time for the whole town to celebrate its dignity, its shared humanity. Here's Moab's mayor, known locally as simply Mayor Dave.
5: Hopefully, the example that we've set is that there's room enough in this world for all of us, and we're all God's people, and let's celebrate that, and let's honor that, and let's enjoy that.
0: So even in these unlikeliest of places, in red state, rural America, folks can still surprise us if we let them. This is community member Daniel Suelo.
6: We were bracing ourselves for a lot of negative reaction, and there was none, absolutely none. And we're like, wow, this is small town Utah, and we can have a pride festival. And it's like there's something changing in our society.
0: And maybe that's where small towns have big roles to play in the coming pride movements. Maybe that's where we have an edge, because it's out here, in these places we grew up, where we can shift the focus from just visibility to kindness and understanding. Local resident Thatcher Vogts.
7: For the most part, the gay and queer culture has been accepted in the metropolises and the large cities in the United States. And now it's really about expanding it to rural communities and individual families and making it more personal and about your neighbor and about the people that you see in the grocery store and at your high school. And I think that to open up eyes and hearts and minds, it needs to happen on a personal level.
2: Just because you were raised small town doesn't mean you have to stay small-minded.
1: Yeah, I like that. Good quote.
0: of Utah, I'm Jennifer Jarrett.
8: Marsh Muirhead, a well-known Bemidji writer, dentist, flight instructor, and much else besides, lives on the banks of the Mississippi River with his dog, Adele. He's a winner and two-time finalist of the Great American Think-Off. Here's Marsh Muirhead.
9: Old oaks, spending so much of our time with so little of theirs. Indian summer, the begonia tips out of its pot. 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

Yes, Little Toot just couldn't seem to behave himself. He wasn't really bad, but it just seemed he was always getting into trouble. You see, Little Toot was a tugboat, and a tugboat is supposed to pull the big ships around the harbor. That's what Little Toot's father did. His name was Big Toot, and when he blew his whistle, it sounded like this. But when Little Toot blew his whistle, it sounded like this. A funny little whistle, wasn't it? But Little Toot didn't care. He went on his merry way, zipping around in the water, in and out among the big ocean liners, tooting his whistle and blowing round black smoke balls out of his smokestack. First the whistle,

round and round in circles and ran right over Big Tooth, who went down under the waves and came up full of water, sputtering and gasping for breath. And then the big ocean liner, still out of control, crashed into the docks and went right up on the land and stopped in the middle of a street. That is, after knocking down a couple of buildings. Fire engines came running and there was much excitement.

Well, up to that time, most of Little Toot's troubles were little ones. But now he was really in big trouble. For steering an ocean liner right up onto the street and through a couple of buildings was no joke. So the police boats came and took Little Toot away, out of the harbor and out into the big ocean, beyond the 12-mile limit. And they left him there, all alone, with instructions never to come back home. Out there in the ocean, beyond the sight of land, Little Toot spent a frightful night, tossed about by the big waves, while the life buoys and sounds in the night made eerie noises. And then a storm came up. And Little Toot was soaked all the way up to the top of his smokestack. Waves bigger than he was towered over him and crashed onto his head so that he sputtered and coughed with water. But suddenly, the sky was lighted with a rocket, the signal of a ship in distress. Forgetting his own fears, Little Toot raced toward the spot where he saw the rocket. And in a flash of lightning, he saw a big ocean liner caught between two rocks. Little Toot believed he'd need help. And as he raced to the spot, he began puffing smoke balls out of his smokestack. Only he puffed them so that they spelled SOS in smoke in the sky. SOS means that someone is in trouble. Just as Little Toot had hoped, the other tugs back home in the harbor saw the smoke in the sky and knew something was wrong. They tried to get out to help, but the storm forced them back. Little Toot was the only hope now. So instead of bucking the waves as the big tugs had done, he skimmed along the top of them, bouncing from one to the other. When he reached the ocean liner, the captain of the ship threw a big rope to Little Toot. Then Little Toot started to pull. And pull. And pull. And he made it. The ocean liner was pulled free, and off Little Toot went to take it into the harbor. And the other tugs who had seen the whole thing set up a tremendous racket with their whistles. That was their sound of approval for Little Toot's daring rescue and a welcome home to Little Toot, who had certainly proven himself worthy of being a full-fledged tugboat. And incidentally made his father very proud of him, too.

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1: Meow. So am I. Me too.
2: He wound the crooked clock and turned down the crooked bed. He slept till Sunday morning, the crooked sleepyhead. He burned the crooked biscuits and broke a crooked knife. And he cried, if I only had a crooked little wife.
1: Ouch!
2: For my cooking, I am looking for a crooked little wife.
3: It's mine.
4: It is not.
3: Give it to me.
4: Oh, Mommy gave one to me.
3: Be quiet, all of you. I've never heard such noise. You sound like animals in a zoo. Well, you do. Now come to supper, and for goodness sake, behave yourselves at the table.

0: Who else is?
1: Oh, I am.
0: Where's Mommy?
1: I don't know.
2: Mommy,
1: where are you?
2: Mommy's not here. She's gone away. Oh. And look at our shoe house.
1: Oh, topsy-turvy. Nothing's been done.
0: I got an idea. Come here.
1: Oh, that's wonderful.
2: Yes, that's me too.

Hello, children. This is your lady in blue. Would you like to hear a story about a whale? Once upon a time, there was a whale whose name was Wilbur. One day, when all the whales went out to take their morning showers, which they did by blowing water through their spouts, Wilbur blew through his spout. And what do you think happened? Instead of water, just a silly little whistle came out. When the other whales heard Wilbur whistle, they all began to laugh at him. Dear me, said Wilbur, what am I to do? He tried and tried again to blow water through his spout, but each time he tried, only this silly whistle came out. Poor Wilbur was heartbroken, and he swam away from the other whales singing this song.

Wherever Wilbur swam, he heard the other fish laughing at him. First, it was the tiny little minnow. Then the salmon. The porpoise. And even the seagulls who used to fly out to sea and keep him company. Soon he met Wilma, who was his girlfriend. Now, Wilma didn't laugh at him when she heard his whistle. In fact, she felt very sorry for him and said, "Don't feel so bad, Wilbur.

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When Wilbur heard this, he said, maybe you're right. After all, I am the only whale who can whistle.

0: The very next day, when all the whales came out to take their morning showers, there was Wilbur swimming back and forth singing.
1: I'm Wilbur the whistling whale. I'm the happiest whale a-sail.
0: But this time he was singing it differently. Now he seemed to be in a very happy mood. In fact, he was so happy that it puzzled all the other fish. They couldn't quite understand what had come over him. What makes you so happy? Asked Marie Scumino. Why, only yesterday, when you tried to blow through your spout and found out that you couldn't, you were very sad. Well, said Wilbur, sticking out his huge chest, can you whistle like this? No, said Maurice the Minnow. How about you, Peter Porpoise? Can you whistle? I never tried, said Peter. But to himself he thought,
2: gosh, I wish I could whistle like Wilbur.
1: My name is Peter Porpoise. Peter Porpoise is my name. And I don't know how to whistle

By this time, Wilbur was feeling very happy because he was the only one who could whistle. "See," said Wilma, "I told you there was no reason for you to be sad. You should never let anything get you down." "You're right," said Wilbur, smiling happily. Wilbur became the most popular whale in the entire ocean because even though he couldn't blow water through his spout, he was the only whale who could whistle. Now, every morning when the whales come out for their morning showers, you can hear Wilbur whistling.

0: Wuzzy.
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0: Fuzzy Wuzzy lost his hair in a North Pole barber chair. Fuzzy Wuzzy wasn't Fuzzy Wuzzy.

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I'm making a puppity corn. And ready to shine it. 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And we're going to see in the oven. 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
1: You know, they say if you can't say anything nice, don't say anything at all. I'm sorry. Okay, keep going. I don't know where that came from. Go ahead. Oh, I think there's a K in knucklehead.
2: Well, thank you very much. You were very good not butting in.
3: Now tell another one about the fox. No, I like the fox.
2: Well, I couldn't tell. I'm going to tell one about the lion, see.
4: I don't want the lion.
2: I know, but
4: I won't listen. I'll spout. I'll sing or something.
3: Oh, don't be a dog in the manger.
2: What did you say?
3: I said he was a dog in the manger.
2: Why?
3: Well, I don't know exactly, but it seemed to fit.
2: It does, and very well, too, and you have given me my next story.
3: About a fox?
2: No, the dog in the manger, and no outside help, please, of any kind. The farmer's boy was busy with his chores. He'd slopped the pigs and fed the chickens, and now he was in the barn. His dog was with him. His dog always tagged and wagged along with his young master. He didn't do anything to help or anything. He just followed along. Now the farmer's boy was cleaning out the manger. Then he would fill it with nice, fresh hay so the work ox, who would soon be in from the field, would have a nice dinner. When he had finished, he started back to the house for his own supper. But his dog didn't follow along this time. He was sort of tired, and he had had his eye on that manger full of hay. Not to eat, of course, but what a nice, comfortable bed it would make. Without further ado, he hopped up into the manger, circled around, pawing at the straw the way a dog will do, and then flopped contentedly, and in no time was fast asleep. The ox came slowly back from the field, a good day's work under his belt and looking forward to an early dinner. When he got to his stall, all ready to relax, he was surprised to see the dog curled up, sound asleep. "I'll eat around the edges first," he thought, "before I disturb him. What manners, anyway? Would I lie down in his food? Certainly not." He took a tentative bite. The dog woke up and started barking. "Go away," he cried. "Can't you see I'm sleeping?" "I can indeed," said the ox, "and I can also see where you are sleeping." The dog barked again. "Go away." "This is not a bed, you know," said the patient ox. "This is my food." Another bark, going into a slight growl. "I wouldn't think of eating your bed." The dog growled louder. He was just as stubborn as the ox was sensible. The ox continued trying to reason with the dog. "If you ate some of my dinner, I wouldn't mind at all. No one has ever gone away from my house hungry. But you will neither eat it nor let me eat it." For his pains, the ox received another threatening growl. Now the farmer's boy came back to the barn looking for his dog. He stood in the doorway for a while, listening. "Food meant to be eaten is now being wasted, which is a very bad thing in itself. But what shocks me most of all," concluded the ox, "is your complete lack of manners." The boy slipped into the barn. "Dog," he said in a very stern master's voice, "I am ashamed of you also." The dog whined now and jumped out of the manger and with a hangdog expression slunk slowly out into the night. "I apologize for my dog," said the farmer's boy. "Oh, that's all right," said the ox, nibbling at last at his supper. "No actual harm done." The farmer's boy left. The ox took a big mouthful, except, he thought to himself, "It's a little warm in the middle." Moral: some begrudge others what they cannot enjoy themselves.
4: Thank you,
2: I think. But I didn't expect to be quite that alone during the story. I mean, no music or sounds or anything.
3: The best laid scheme often has a kickback.
2: Who said so?
3: Aesop. A-E-S-O-P.
2: Never mind. we'll go back to the music anyway, for as Shakespeare said, music hath charm to soothe the savage beast.
3: Who said that?
2: Shakespeare.
3: How do you spell it?
2: Never mind, Barbie. Music, maestro? Everyone to the spring, cried the hare, and all the animals jumped up and followed. Last one there is a rotten egg, the hare called over his shoulder. Well, he knew he wouldn't be. He would be first, as usual. That's why he was always playing these running games. Oh, he loved to run. He ran very fast. He always won. He knew, though, as did all the other creatures, who would be last. The tortoise would be. He always was. He just could not run. He was not built for speed. There wasn't a fast bone in his body. He was never the first one there, unless, as usual, he was the last to arrive and then just stayed there waiting for the others to come back there again. Then he was first. His name was Sheldon, but no one had called him that for many years. They were so used to calling him Rotten Egg. They expected him always to be last, and he was. He didn't like being last, mind you. He would have loved to come in, say, 19th or 30th or any place farther up front. When he would finally arrive any place, the others were usually ready to leave. He actually saw very little of his fellow creatures, which was a pity because he loved good company. But so long as the hare was so full of energy, the tortoise was more en route than arrived. He was never at one place long enough to get the feel of it. Some of the fastest animals he barely recognized. There were so many stories he didn't know the beginnings of. He would get there just for the end. The others had been at the spring, had drunk their fill, had told their stories. Here comes old Rotten Egg, the hare said. We're on our way to the meadow to play games. And he was on his feet. The last one there is a rotten egg. And they were off again. The tortoise had a nice long drink from the spring. How quiet it is, he thought. And then he set himself to follow in the footprints of the other animals. After plodding along for a time, he came to the open meadow. It was quiet here, too. The animals were all resting now after their games. Join us, said the old goat. They all liked the tortoise. They just didn't know him very well. I'm real pooped, said the old goat. I don't know when I've played Kitty Wants a Corner before. Not much of one, said the frog. The cats always win. Well, you only like leapfrog, said a beaver nastily. I thought the hare won everything, said the tortoise. At this point, the hare came over to the tortoise. Ah, said the old goat. Here we go again. I'll race anybody to the apple tree. Oh, relax, said the fox. Let's talk to old Rotten Egg here. I beg your pardon. I can beat anybody, cried the hare. This is a nice place here, said the tortoise. It won't be for long. I feel a race coming on, said the grasshopper. Oh, I hope not, said the tortoise. I'm just beginning to know you all. Sissies, cried the hare, all of you sissies. Oh, everyone was uncomfortable. The tortoise could see the other creatures didn't want to race. Race, race, cried the hare, race. Oh, go race yourself, said the tortoise. And you know, he surprised himself by saying it. The frog croaked, and several others laughed. What did you say, said the hare? No one had ever spoken to him like that before. No one said anything. I said the hare, pushing his face up close to the tortoise's face, what did you say? The tortoise gulped. Then a chipmunk spoke up. This chipmunk was considered quite a wit. He liked to play practical jokes, too. I'll tell you what he said the chipmunk with a straight face. He said he would race you himself. A tortoise race a hare? That's what he said the chipmunk. And because this promised to be an interesting interlude, one of the squirrels sang out from the trees. I heard him. Oh, that's what he said. All right, I heard him. Well, the tortoise could only blink. The hare looked at the tortoise. Well, he's crazy, he said. I heard too, yelled a crow. And he also said you were a lousy runner. Now look here, cried the tortoise. But his voice was drowned out in a chorus of animal noises, everyone yelling and screaming. What fun, what fun. But it wasn't fun for the hare. He was mad. And it wasn't fun for the tortoise. He was mad, too. Where were their manners, these creatures? They knew he couldn't run. The tortoise didn't like being the butt of their jokes. He began knocking on his shell with his foot. "Quiet," called the fox. "The tortoise wants to speak." Everyone was quiet. All eyes were turned upon him. "What you did not hear me say was that I could beat him without half coming out of my shell," he yawned. He meant it, too. They all looked at each other. Well, they were stunned. The hare was more stunned. Well, the tortoise was the most stunned of all. And like they say, from such a happenstance beginning was the great race spawned. It wasn't such a great race, really, as races are run, that is. It wasn't run at all. The race part was a travesty. It was the winning of the race, the finish. Oh, that was something. As the animals gathered at the finish line could testify. Well, here we are at the finish line. We haven't even started the race yet. Now, where was I? Oh, as the hare would say, "Everybody back to the starting line." The starting point, by the way, was the apple tree. The finish line, the big oak tree at the spring. Well, it all seemed sort of crazy. No one expected for a minute that the tortoise could win. The hare had never lost. It was crazy. The hare, of course, thought it was, but he was enjoying himself hugely, making arrangements, laying down rules, loosening his muscles. Old Rotten Egg, well, there are just days. What had he done? How had it happened? Just when did things begin to get out of hand? The eagle was the judge on account of his eyes. He would follow the race from the sky. The frogs, several good jumps apart, lined the course from beginning to end. The hound, who ran a fair country mile himself, was chosen as the hare's second. To be fair, the tortoise had to have a second, too, and finally a beetle with a sore leg was appointed. The animals had never had so much fun. "Let's get this show on the road," bellowed the ox at last. "Everyone to his post," cried the monkey. "Ho-hum," said the hare, and he yawned a great big yawn, and everyone laughed. Well, the tortoise was on the starting line, but he had withdrawn into his shell, and he was having a last-minute pep talk with himself. "Just do the best you can," he said to himself, "and don't give up." He heard a knock on his shell. "You ready in there?" cried the wolf. The tortoise stuck his head out. He nodded it. It made him a little dizzy. "I'll run to the finish line and then come back and help you get started," said the hare. "Quiet!" roared the lion. "On your mark, get set, go!" Well, the rabbit was out of sight before the tortoise's front foot hit the ground. As I said, it wasn't much of a match because just around the bend in the road, the rabbit had stopped and was eating some clover at the side of the road. He looked back and there was no sign of Old Rotten Egg. So he went on eating. The clover was young and tender. He forgot about the race. He forgot about the tortoise. The tortoise, still quite a ways back, was plodding along at a pretty consistent pace. He wasn't thinking about anything, certainly not about winning. He just wanted to get to the finish line and then forget the whole thing if he possibly could. The hare took a side trip, stopping off to see a second cousin who had been ill a lot lately with rabbit fever. He came back to the road, and way back there, that speck, that was the tortoise. Well, he looked at the oak tree, which was not too far away. "I won't even bother to cross the finish line yet," he said, and he waved to the crowd waiting there. "I'll just lie down and pretend I'm taking a nap," he thought. "That will get a laugh." And he did, and it did. And down the road, the tortoise kept coming. "How relaxing it is here," thought the hare with his eyes closed. "I really do have time for a nap." He opened one eye, peeped down the road at the tortoise still plodding along back there. He closed his eyes. "All the time in the world," he thought drowsily. "I'll wake up and make a very dramatic laugh."
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Attention! Attention! This is a public service message from WDRT. The following radio program, Mr. Coppa's Neighborhood, is not a children's program. We repeat, this is not a children's program. The music you will hear on this show was recorded by grown men and women, by adults. It was recorded with adult ears in mind. If you are a child and you find this music interesting or entertaining, it can only mean one thing. The only explanation may be that you are a combination of your biological mother and father trapped in a child's body. And one more thing. Warning. Keep your expectations low. Keep your expectations low.

Good morning, everyone. Welcome to Season 25, Episode 12. This is Mr. Coppa's Neighborhood on September 12th, 2026. Boy, do we have a big day. For one, I'm coming off some traveling. I'm feeling really good to be sitting here in the studio, about ready to listen to some records with you. So that's just really a pleasant thing for me to be looking forward to. And additionally, we have 11 contestants for the Herb Alpert ticket giveaway, and I'm sure you're all tuned in now, and you're waiting, when is he going to give these tickets away? I can't wait to find out if I'm going to be one of the two lucky winners. So there's two people out of the 11 contestants will be called today to win those tickets. I don't want to put you too much on, you know, pause here. I don't think I should reveal when we're going to give those tickets away just yet, but stay, hang in there, and it's going to happen, I promise you. Let's start with something snappy. This one is called Hot Tub. We'll talk about the composers after we're done. And the players. The composers and the players of Hot Tub here on WDRT.

Okay, set one, done. People still waiting, wondering when ever they will be able to find out if they've won the two tickets to see Herb Alpert and the Tijuana Brass, the Orpheum Theater in Madison, Wisconsin. It's this coming Saturday, actually. So I suppose all 11 contestants have this date saved in their calendars. I might be going to see Herb Alpert. I got something for you. For about 7 or 8 years of doing this program, every time I entered it into the computer, I spelled it Albert with a B. It's Pert. Alpert. Herb Alpert. I learned that because I'm a volunteer radio DJ here on WDRT Viroqua, the greatest community radio station in the world. In this last set of music, we heard the new master sounds, with Hot Tub from the Deplar Effect, followed by Herb Alpert in the Tijuana Brass with More and More Amor from Going Places, released on the A&M Records label. That's Herb Alpert's record label. Johnny Lay Orchestra with Honolulu Hula, Red Sails in the Sunset, Richard Heyman and his orchestra with My Hopeful Heart. That's all the people out there, all 11 contestants and their hopeful hearts that they may win these tickets from Red Sails in the Sunset on the Diplomat. Oh no, I already said that. Hopeful Heart from Havana and Hi-Fi. Havana and Hi-Fi, the name of the record, from Richard Heyman on the Mercury Records label. The Three Sons with My Isle of Golden Dreams. Golden Dreams is all you can have when you're thinking about winning tickets to Herb Alpert and the Tijuana Brass. And if you're one of the people who forgot to send in your name and phone number to enter the contest, I'm sorry for you. You just procrastinated just a little bit too long. Joanne Castle wrapped it up there with the Spaghetti Rag from the Piano Gal, Ragtime Piano Gal. And that's that. So I guess now I'll tell you that we will announce the tickets soon. But you know why they do this. To keep you tuned in, right? Keep you locked into WDRT, waiting to hear whether or not you won the tickets. Are you going to have to blow an entire 2 hours to find out? We'll see. No, I won't make you wait the whole 2 hours. But I will make you wait a little bit longer. And you can probably guess, actually, when I'm going to give the tickets away or start giving them away, but save your guesses. You'll be wrong anyways. No, you'll probably be right. It'll probably be later on in the program. This is a record from Herb Alpert and the Tijuana Brass that every single person in the world knows about. It's called Whipped Cream and Other Delights, and everybody loves it all over the place. And there's very many songs on here that everybody knows, and including all of them. So let's just listen to the last track on this record. It's called Lollipops and Roses. This is Herb Alpert. Did I say that? Herb Alpert and the Tijuana Brass here on WDRT, Viroqua. Lollipops and Roses abound.

things about growing. You can take care of people more and more. When you're very little, you need bigger people to do practically everything for you. But little by little, as you grow, you can do more and more things for yourself. And then, little by little, you can do more things for other people. You can help take care of your pets. You can help take care of your toys. You can even start making things of your own. You can make pictures, paper airplanes, sandwiches, all sorts of things. An older friend of mine makes chairs. He just loves to do it. He calls himself a man who manufactures.

All right, so we have 11 contestants waiting patiently for phone calls to tell them whether or not they're the lucky winners of the two pairs of Herb Alpert and the Tijuana Brass tickets for this Saturday coming up in Madison, Wisconsin at the Orpheum Theater. And that will happen shortly after 9 o'clock when we have a special guest coming into the studio. You can't wait to find out who this is going to be, but to verify that this is truly random, I am going to have a special guest here with me coming in shortly before 9 to get prepared, and then we'll get ready to call our first winner shortly after 9 o'clock. So hang in there, and we're all just a bundle of nerves, and it's a lot of fun to be that way sometimes. Herb Alpert and the Tijuana Brass opens the set with Lollipops and Roses from the record Whipped Cream and Other Delights from the A&M Records label, followed by Muggsy Spanier with a very, very peppy version of Sweet Georgia Brown. I'll be honest, no thank you. I don't ever want to hear that much zip in that song. Again, I'm trying to relax, and that does not help. But I hope for those of you who wanted to have a little spring in your step at about 8:25 on a Saturday morning, that was perfect for you. Ernie Heckscher and his orchestra, that record might have to be scrapped with that big rough scratch in it that just kept Alexander's Ragtime Band from the record Dance Atop Knob Hill on the Verve Records label. We should try other songs on that record, perhaps not that one. Mr. Rogers with I'm a Man Who Manufactures, going out there today to all the people around in the listening area who are tuned in either by radio waves coming through the air and into your antennas of your transistor radios, to those who are streaming it through their computers. You are the men and women who manufacture. There are more, some of the manufacturers, they're not all men, believe it or not. And you know, back when the song was written, it was just written about a particular person. It could have been Lady Lane Fairchild, who was manufacturing, for example, and then it would have been able to sing the song, I'm a woman who manufactures, I'm a woman who manufactures chairs, like that. Quincy Jones with Se è tardi me perdoa, which means forgive me if I'm late, from the record Big Band Bossa Nova on the Verve record label. And then Gene Kelly's Velvet Tones, this recorded in Dyersville, Iowa. I just looked at the back of the record. Glenn Kelly. It's not Gene Kelly at all. I was like, Gene Kelly's bigger than that, isn't he? Isn't he like a movie star or something? This is Glenn Kelly's Velvet Tones, featuring Linda Herman on electronic organ and Glenn Kelly, it's Glenn Kelly, from Dyersville, Iowa, on the drums with Harbor Lights from the record Dancing Cheek to Cheek. We shall now turn to something classy from Carmen Cavallaro, the poet of the piano. This is the track called It's All or Nothing at All, and that's how the people feel about wanting to win those tickets. I want them all. No, you only get two at 9 o'clock. When we have a special guest in the studio to help us select our first winner of the first pair of Herb Alpert tickets, a little after 9 o'clock.

September 8th. My dearest Flora. This morning I woke to autumn, a warm autumn morning rather than the cool summer morning of yesterday. It's like the difference between a fiddle and a cello, both playing middle C. The same note, but another quality. There was a light veil of mist on the meadow, and dew heavy on the rough grass where the colchicums are in flower, and nearby in the shorter grass the first autumn crocuses were showing. I grow a bit bored with my garden as August ebbs, but the colchicums and crocuses always rouse me. The waning of the year is melancholy, but the crocuses are like spring at one's feet. I'm sending you off this morning a dozen figs from my tree, which is bearing very well this year. I hope they'll arrive in good condition. Have you ever read Samuel Butler's The Way of All Flesh? If so, you may remember Ernest Pontifex's sermon on the barren fig tree, in which he described the hopes of the owner as he watched the delicate blossom unfold and give promise of such beautiful fruit in autumn, only to be told afterwards by a botanical member of his congregation that this was unlikely because, roughly speaking, the fig produces its first fruit and blossoms inside the fruit. Writers also are often pretty careless over scientific accuracy. Drayton's nymph composed a garland of mixed flowers which couldn't possibly have been picked at the same time. Shelley can hardly have watched all day the yellow bees in the ivy bloom, nor can Gray, as Lord David Cecil alleges, have picked bog asphodel in the banks of the Thames while a boy at Eton. Virginia Woolf in Orlando has the dahlia in all its varieties, in full flower in Europe in the 17th century, and even the great Sir Edward Salisbury, as the result of confusing Formosa, which means beautiful, with Formosano from Formosa, wrote the Himalayan Leicesteria Formosa, that it added a Japanese element to our shrubberies. Look at almost any Technicolor film of, say, Imperial Rome, and you are sure to see some pretty unexpected flowers in the atrium. But to return to the fig, did you in fact realize that when you ate a fig, you are actually eating a bunch of flowers growing inside the fruit? Look, when you cut one open, there are ordinary male and female flowers, and a special kind of female flower in which a special kind of wasp deposits its eggs and converts it into a gall. The story of the fertilization of figs by these wasps is a most extraordinary one, but so complicated that it must wait till later occasion. It was Reginald, afterwards Cardinal Paul, who brought the first fig trees back from Italy and had them planted in the palace gardens at Lambeth in 1525. There are, of course, lots of other figs, about 600 of them, besides those we eat, and they're a pretty mixed bag. There's a banyan with its hundreds of aerial roots and that make a sort of columned hall like the mosque at Cordoba. Gerard has a nice picture of it, and mentions the admirable echo at that doth resound or answer again for fower or few times. There is Ficus religiosa, the bow tree or people, under whose branches the Buddha is said to have learned the secret of the universe. But the fig one sees most nowadays is F. elastica, the rubber plant, which seems to have been specially designed to make the best contemporary furniture and central heating. If you turn to Isaiah 38, verse 21, you can read about Hezekiah's boil, which was cured by a lump of figs prescribed by Isaiah, the first poultice in history. And I like the following from Lady Calcutt's Scripture Herbal from 1842. It has been sharply disputed whether the leaves of the common fig were really those which formed the covering of our first parents.
But despite the frivolous sense, whatever leaves they might be, they were gathered from the trees of paradise and far beyond our search. I believe that a German professor has written a portentous volume on Das Feigenblatt in der Kunst, and doubtless identified the biblical fig beyond dispute. Do you know the origin of the word sycophant? The first meaning was an informer, and it comes from the Greek words for fig and to declare. Sycophants were those who sneaked upon people who smuggled figs out of Attica, which was illegal. At least, that's what the smaller dictionaries say. Bigger ones hint, as big dictionaries often do, at something very indelicate. Anyway, we have Micah's promise that when we have beaten our swords into plowshares, we shall each of us sit under his own fig tree. And I hope mine won't turn out to be barren. I've got further evidence that Mrs. Puttenham is blackening my name in the neighborhood, and I'm not going to stand for it much longer. I miss Oliver's visits. I ran into him yesterday in the village, and he begged to be allowed to come and see me. I promised I'd go and have a talk with his mother. P.S. Delia said yesterday, and I quote, "Wildflowers should never be arranged by anyone over the age of 5. End quote. I know exactly what she means. Yours truly, ever your affectionate godfather, Wilfred Sharp.

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This is halftime of the Mr. Coppa's Neighborhood program, season 25, episode 12, coming to you live on September 12th, 2026. We'll be back with more great records and our Herb Albert ticket giveaway after this brief intermission.

0: Okay, this is the moment we've all been waiting for, and special guest is here in the studio to participate in the giveaway of the Herb Alpert tickets. So everybody get excited about that. First, in that last set, we heard Carmen Cavallaro with All or Nothing at All. This is a great example of why we like to listen to random songs on WDRT in Mr. Coppa's neighborhood, because that was exceptionally fun to listen to. I don't know if you were here for it, but All or Nothing at All. Look it up for yourselves if you can find it anywhere. Carmen Cavallaro from the record Easy Listening. Floyd Kramer with What the World Needs Now is Love from the record Double Record Set. This is Floyd Kramer. Then we had a reading of Wilfred Blunt, of Flowers and a Village, his entry for September 8th. And then Herb Alpert and the Tijuana Brass with Mexican Road Race from the record SRO to wrap up that set. And here we are with this Mrs. Coppa is actually here. Would you just at least say hello to the people? She has a sore throat today, folks, so there's not going to be a lot of speaking from our guest, but just to confirm that she's here on the red mic, you'll have to turn the microphone towards you, like this. Are you here?
1: I'm here.
0: Okay, so that's it. She's here. It's real. There's another person in the studio with me, and I will read the names of our 11 entrants right now, and we'll fold them and put them into the orange trick-or-treat candy bowl. Our first entrant is Chris G. Chris G. Second, Terry B. Terry B. Third entrant, Rowan C. That's Rowan C. Fourth entrant for the Herb Alpert tickets, Andrea Schmitz. That's number... Oops! I was not supposed to say the last name. Sorry, Andrea. Andrea. Anyway, Stuart R, number 5. Susan G, number 6. Entrant number 7, Christine S. Sounds familiar, Christine S. Entrant number 8, Paul M. Entrant number 9 for the Herb Alpert tickets, Bruce B. I don't know if you can guess who that is, but Bruce B is entered. Kevin H. Kevin H is an entrant number 10 for Herb Alpert and the Tijuana Brass next Saturday night at the Orpheum Theater. And Roger B. Roger B is our final entrant. If you feel like you have entered this contest and your name wasn't read aloud just now, you must have sent your name to the wrong email address or something, because that's, I just went through them this morning. That's what I got. So I hope no one feels dissed here, and if you do, I'm sorry. Anyway, the ticket drawing is now. I'm not going to tell you who wins. I'm going to call this number. I'm going to call the number on the phone. I'm going to call the telephone number as soon as I pick it out of here. And then if your phone starts ringing, that means you're the winner. So I hope you're waiting. Am I mixing these up correctly? Mm-hmm.
1: Very mixy.
0: Okay, very mixy. This is the one I'm going to take right here. And I'm taking it, and I'm going to call this number now on the phone, and we're going to see who our winner is. Let's hope we get an answer. Is our lucky winner home? Is the winner there to answer the phone?
2: Good morning.
0: Susan.
2: Yes.
0: Are you listening?
2: Yes, I am.
0: You're the winner of the first pair of Herb Alpert tickets. How do you feel about that?
2: I haven't won anything in a long time. Thank you so much.
0: You're welcome. It sounds like you're calling from, may I say this? Sounds like you might have a bit of a Southern accent.
2: Yes, I do.
0: And so are you from the South then, or are you just pretending?
2: Yes, no, I'm from Florida.
0: Oh, you are. Are you in Florida now?
2: Nope. I live up here now.
0: Okay.
2: Love it.
0: It would be a long drive to get to the show if you were still in Florida.
2: That's for sure.
0: So where are you?
2: I'm Washera County.
0: Washera County is, and I go to a lot of counties, and I can't picture where that county is.
2: Like Wautoma, Red Granite, Mount Morris.
0: Oh, yeah. Okay, right. Yeah. Red Granite, nice. Okay, so, all right, well, here's the deal. I don't know, actually, how we are getting these tickets to you. But we have them, and you're going to get them. And we have your phone number, all right?
2: Okay.
0: And I'm going to set this aside. I'm going to give it to our station manager and program coordinator, Terry. And he will be in touch with you shortly. Probably, it might not be till Monday, but I don't know. But he will be in touch with you to get these tickets transferred over to you.
2: Awesome. Thanks so much, Mr. Coppa.
0: You're welcome. I hope you have a wonderful day.
2: You too. Thank you. Bye-bye.
0: All right. Bye now. Okay, so there is our winner number one. Should we go ahead, you think, and just draw the second winner right now? Okay, so our person who is assisting would rather just get this over with and move forward with another drawing. So let's try it again. I'm mixing. So our first winner, Susan G. in Washera County for Herb Alpert tickets. That was really fantastic. Glad she was there to answer the phone. And should I take this one? I might as well, right? This is the one I'm taking. And it is, it's this one. Okay, so I hope this person is there to answer the phone. Let's see if he's there. I already gave it away. He, sorry. Let's see if this person is there to answer the phone to win this pair of tickets, second pair of tickets. Who's sitting next to Susan.
3: Hello?
0: Hello, may I please speak to Roger?
3: Who's this?
0: This is Mr. Coppa calling from WDRT.

0: We're waiting for Roger. He apparently is not very close to the phone. Roger. He must have been outside.
1: Okay, he's up in the garden.
0: He's up in the garden.
1: And he'll come get the tickets.
0: He'll come and get the tickets. We can't speak to him on the phone?
1: Well, he's way up there.
0: He's way up there.
1: He's digging potatoes, actually.
0: Okay, and who am I speaking to now?
1: Carla, Christ.
0: Okay. So Carla, will you, can he yell to you?
1: Well.
0: Can he yell out a big thank you or something from the potato pile? No, he can't.
1: Wow, that's exciting.
0: Yeah, it should be exciting. Yeah, I suppose. I mean, are you in the area? Are you in the Madison area?
1: No, Viroqua.
0: Okay. So,
1: well, thank you so much.
0: You're welcome. Are you going to be able to make? You're going to make it to the show. I'm assuming you're excited about this trip to Madison
1: excited.
0: To go see Herb Albert and the Tijuana Brass. And
1: I know that's.
0: Yeah,
1: I'm in shock.
0: You're in shock. Okay, good. Well, that's the way we like to put people here in the neighborhood, and you can come and pick up the tickets, or. Yeah, that'll work out great. Since you're in the community here, just come on over when Terry's around, and I'm sure he'll pass them off to you.
1: Thank you so much.
0: You're welcome. Congratulations to you and Roger, and have a fantastic remainder of your Saturday morning, and pick as many potatoes as you can.
1: Okay, thank you.
0: All right.
1: Bye.
0: So long. Okay, folks, so there is our two winners. We had Roger B. and Susan G., the big winners of the Herb Albert tickets. Congratulations to them, and thank you all for participating. Those who weren't able to win, we're sorry, but maybe next time we give some tickets away, you can try it again. Let's have a little Herb Albert here to celebrate. This is from... a lesser commonly known record, Hugh Alpert and Hugh Masekela. This is the third track on the first side, Ring Bell. Ring Bell, because that's what we're doing for our lucky winners. Ding, ding, ding, ding, ding, ding, ding. And let's get on with the program for Saturday.

0: Well, we sure have had a good time here today in Mr. Coppa's neighborhood, that's for sure. At least Roger, Carla, and Susan. We know Roger and Carla, that's a couple, and they're the winners of one of the pairs of Herb Alpert tickets, and then Susan G. in Washera County, also a winner of those tickets. So they'll be enjoying each other's company this Saturday night. It's a lot of fun for them, and for others who didn't win, it was fun at least to participate. Opening the set with Herb Alpert and Hugh Masekela with Ring Bell from the record Herb Alpert and Hugh Masekela on the Horizon record label. Then Bill Justice with a song called Patricia, going out to my mother-in-law from the record 12 other instrumental hits on the Smash label. Paul Weston with It's the Talk of the Town. From Mood for 12 on Columbia Records, Nat King Cole, Once in a While, from Just One of Those Things on the Capitol label, and then Susan. Here are some things that belong together. From the record Susan Sings Songs from Sesame Street. That's on the Scepter Records label. Russ Morgan and his orchestra. This one going out to our two lucky winners. I'm Looking Over a Four-Leaf Clover from the record Music in the Morgan Manor, released in 1966 on the Jewel Records label. And lastly, Ken Griffin with Jealous. That one going out to our 11 non-winning contestants from the record Skating Time on the Columbia Records label. But let's not be jealous, hey? Let's have a good time the rest of the time here. We may even have to take a trip to the dump. A special late trip to the dump for those who were not interested in going to the dump at the regular 9:15 time because of all the excitement around the Herb Alpert tickets. Maybe we'll take a trip later, sometime within the next half hour if we're lucky. And going back to this record, Susan from Sesame Street, which was gifted to me at Christmas time, and we haven't listened to any of it yet until today. This one, another track from Side A, this is just called Happiness. And I think that that's what we want to listen to right now because we have some very happy winners out there going to see Herb Alpert next Saturday night.
1: You know what makes me happy? Well, talking to you like this for one thing. What makes you happy? Gee, happiness is really a hard thing to talk about because, well, it means something different to each of us. For instance, to some of us, happiness is two kinds of ice cream. Happiness is two kinds of ice cream. Finding your escape key, telling the time. Can you tell time yet? Happiness is learning to whistle or tying your shoe for the very first

taste of honey. A taste of honey on a beautiful Saturday morning with overcast skies here on September 12th, 2026. This is the end of season 25, episode 12, where we were successfully able to gift a pair of tickets to Herb Alpert and the Tijuana Brass to Susan G. and Roger B., I believe was the initial there. This last set, Susan with Happiness from Susan Sings Songs from Sesame Street on SEPTA Records. Henry Mancini with Mr. Lucky Goes Latin from the record Mr. Lucky Goes Latin on RCA. The Doors with Peace Frog from the Morrison Hotel on the Elektra label. Bill Emerson and his Virginia Mountaineers with West Virginia Hornpipe from Banjo Pickin' and Hot Fiddlin' on Coronet. Stone Cash Players with Cold 40s from Brooklyn to Brooklyn, released in 2022 on Daptone. The Marble Arch Orchestra with Massachusetts, for all of our listeners out in the fine state of Massachusetts, from the record Tomorrow's Standards on Liberty label. Karate Boogaloo with Tremendous Fantastic from the record Access All Areas, released in 2026 on Coal Mine. And then Herb Alpert with A Taste of Honey from Whipped Cream and Other Delights, released in 1965 on the A&M Records label. And we'll let you go with something sweet, which we always do here to keep you inspired throughout the week and the rest of your day and all through your life. Stick with us and you'll never walk alone. It's WDRT in Viroqua, Wisconsin, the finest community radio station that has ever been. We'll see you next Saturday morning here on Mr. Coppa's Neighborhood.

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1: Stardate September 12th. The roster of constellations includes some weird and wonderful creatures. There's a dragon, a unicorn, and two centaurs. But perhaps the weirdest of all is Capricornus, the sea goat. It's half goat and half fish. It's associated with the god Pan, who was half goat and half man. The story says that he was about to be attacked by the monster Typhon, so he jumped into the water to escape. At the same time, he tried to transform himself into a fish to speed his getaway. But he botched the spell and turned his human half into a fish, but kept the half that was a goat. The constellation is low in the southeast as darkness falls at this time of year. Its brightest stars form a wide triangle. None of the sea goat's stars is all that bright, though, so you need a fairly dark sky to make them out. The brightest forms the left point of the triangle. It's known as Deneb Algidi, the tail of the goat. It's actually a system of at least two stars. One is about twice as big and heavy as the sun and shines several times brighter. The other is a lot like the sun. The stars orbit each other about once a day. As they do, each one passes in front of the other for a bit. When the fainter star crosses the brighter one, the system's overall brightness drops by about a quarter. That's just enough for a skilled observer to notice with the eye alone. A slight flicker in one of the night sky's oddest creatures. We have more skywatching tips and much more about the cosmos in Stardate magazine. Details at stardate.org. I'm Billy Henry.
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Good morning. Welcome to the Driftless Weekend Show on WDRT, broadcasting today from downtown Viroqua as things heat up and things are jumping over at the farmer's market again. We started that first set out with Dolly Parton and Raoul Malo, two people we lost in the last year. They did the song Don't Let Me Cross Over from their CD called Treasures. And then went on to Richie Havens doing the Paul Simon song 59th Street Bridge Song from the Mixed Bag for Kids. Then took a step west to Texas where Guy Clark did Baby Took a Limo to Memphis from his CD called Dublin Blues. And then a Leonard Cohen song, Everybody Knows, performed by Soren Siegenfeld's String Swing, Scandinavian band I first heard about from Paul Fairchild. And finished up with Dan Licks and his Hot Licks doing I Scare Myself. Ricky Lee Jones chimed in on that one, and that CD was Live at Davies. Back to some music.

much about history. I'm probably gonna flunk biology. I can't remember much of that French I took. I can't figure out my science book.

I'm not too good at geometry. I can't figure out that cycle, thermonuclear physiognomy. I will never learn to speak on algebra. Somebody come here and tell me what

We're back. My name's Charlie. I'm here spinning the tunes until 12 o'clock this morning, giving you an update on the last set, which started with Jesse Winchester doing Club Manhattan from his Gentlemen of Leisure CD. Big fan of Jesse for a long, long time, as I am of Chris Smither, who did the second tune there called Get a Better One, from a CD called Drive You Home Again. And then moved on to David Bromberg doing the old jazz tune, What a Wonderful World. He recorded that on a CD called Midnight on the Water, and then went back to Dan Hicks and his Hot Licks again with The Blues My Naughty Baby Gave to Me from Tangled Tales. We'll move on to more music.

Come on, New Orleans! Oh, yeah, only in New Orleans, huh, y'all?

A fine piano tune there by Dr. John doing Wade in the Water from his CD called Plays, Mac Reppenbach. Reppenack. There we go. We got it. Which is Dr. John's real name. We did go to New Orleans for that set. Started out with Everlasting Arms from the Playing for Change group band, featuring Dr. John, Luke Winslow King, and Vasty Jackson. That's from a CD called Listen to the Music. Then went on to Kermit Ruffins doing Drop Me Off in New Orleans from Live at Vaughn's. And finished towards the Wade in the Water ending here. How can a poor man stand such times and live? I threw in a little Rye Cooter in the middle there. And let me just go back and make a correction. I started that whole set with All of Me by Sidney Bechet.

you so much. Woo.

Oh, yeah. Heartbreaking Woman, as we stick to New Orleans songs here at Driftless Weekend on WDRT. Marva Wright did that Heartbreaking Woman tune from Blues Queens of New Orleans. And we started out with Lillian Boutte doing the Tennessee Waltz, the old standard Tennessee Waltz from Let Them Talk. And then moved on to Irma Thomas. Anyone who knows what love is will understand. From her CD called Take a Look.

And then Garmin Basel, Where or When, from Standing Ovation. We're going to do a little bit more of Ry Cooder and then some Roy Orbison, that is, and John Prine coming up soon.

We're back here, still playing the tunes, right until the top of the hour at 12 o'clock noon. Stay tuned for WDRT all day. Turn that radio on and let it play. We started that last set with Ry Cooder, like I told you I would do. Happy Meeting in Glory from one of my favorite of his albums called Jazz. Speaking of favorites, then Roy Orbison did Candyman, from the essential Roy Orbison. And then sending one out to my brother Paulie, John Prine doing He Was in Heaven Before He Died. That was from a CD called Common Sense. Then I turned back to Dolly Parton teaming up with Mavis Staples doing Why from the Dumplin' Original Motion Picture Soundtrack. Never heard of that, but I like the song. And then went back to the North Mississippi All-Stars featuring Jason Isbell and Dwayne Betts, and you could hear them shredding the guitars on Mean Old World from CD of the same name.

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The next 60 seconds could be like an eternity. Gonna get low down, fly real high. All the truth in the world ain't nothing but one big lie. I'm in love with a man that don't even appeal to me.

0: We're in the final stretch here. I'm going to give you a quick report and let the music play that final set. Started out with Betty LaVette doing Things Have Changed from Things Have Changed, the CD, and then I moved on to Michael McDonald doing Cry Like a Rainy Day from Muscle Shoals CD. Then Vince Gill teamed up with Wendy Moten doing True Love from that same Muscle Shoals, and from that same Muscle Shoals, we had I Ain't Easy to Love featuring Candy Staten, John Paul White, and Jason Isbell. It's been fun. Thanks to everybody who gave me the chance to sit here. Have a good Saturday.
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0: Good afternoon, and welcome to Who's in the Kitchen. I'm Philothea Beeson, and you're listening to WDRT 91.9 FM and streaming live on the internet at WDRT.org. And you can listen to this and previous shows. And we're coming from Viroqua, Wisconsin, and we're in the Driftless area. And today I'm going to have two guests that have been on my show not too long ago. Duke and Crystal Welter are going to be talking about their experience with the keto diet. And they started about 2 years ago. And so we're going to kind of update and see how they did, whether they're keeping it up, what good results they had, and share some recipes. So welcome, Duke and Crystal.
1: Thank you, Philothea.
2: It's good to be with you again.
0: It's good to be with you, too. We're smiling today. And so I'm just going to get into it because I have been looking into these diets myself as I was diagnosed with type 2 diabetes. And I was kind of, you know, irritated about that because I've been avoiding, you know, simple carbs. Avoiding, but not being, you know, really on a diet. And so I've been looking into carnivore and keto and intermittent fasting. So I'm personally interested, but I thought it would be fun to talk to some people who've tried it and, you know, how they had to negotiate social life and everything along the way and learn new recipes and new ways of cooking and so forth. So Duke and Crystal live here in Viroqua, and they're very involved in many activities here and fishing, particularly. They love fishing and wildlife protection and things like that. But I'm just going to get right into our topic. So how did you get started? What made you kind of like take a step to choose a diet?
2: Well, Philothea, we're both in our early 70s, and it gets harder as you age to stay as active as you might have been earlier in life, and you know, pounds come on, and I had a similar diagnosis. I'm riding in the same boat with you since about 10 years now, and always thought, geez, you know, I really ought to be losing some weight, and things had built up over time. And then this, and I tried different things. We tried some of the diets that are out there, and I wasn't making any progress. And I got a call from a company that worked with my health insurer that said, we'd like to welcome you into a program to get you onto a low-carb diet and see if that what impact that has on your weight, your conditions, and your treatment for diabetes. And so I talked with my doctor and my nephrologist and my everybody that was taking care of me, and there was, you know, a little bit of hesitation, but they said, yeah, okay, give it a try. And so we started it, and there's a lot of adaptation and, you know, looking at ingredients, changing those ingredients and stuff.
0: But you chose keto, particularly keto?
2: Well,
0: or is that?
2: And they call it keto because they want you to burn off the fats in your body and eject the waste through a process of ketosis. And there's kind of a strain on kidneys and livers as you're asking them to process more stuff.
0: So this is why you really would suggest going through your doctor, making sure that you don't have a condition that would be made worse by this diet.
2: Exactly.
0: Right? Okay.
2: So we started on this, and you know, you get into this regime, and you chafe at as you're adapting to it, and I like to cook.
0: I've had you on many times where we've talked about all kinds of recipes, and I wonder, how are they going to do this?
1: Well, wow. And I think with Duke, it was like, I felt like I had been pre-diabetic my whole life, you know, and just the numbers were there, but there was no other symptoms or anything. So when they came to you and said, why don't you do this? I got to thinking about it, and I thought, there's no way that we can do this if we're not doing this together, because he's the cook in the family and a really good one, and he's I can count on them for dinner. It's just amazing. So that was a big thing, too. I think it was easier because there were two of us, and we could bounce recipes off each other and decide what worked and what didn't work. I mean, there's been some dinners we've had where we went, probably not again.
0: Right. I've been in families where people have been following two different diets, and it's just really, really hard. Yep. And, you know, the refrigerator's got the non-dairy and the dairy. Yep. And the non-vegan, and it's very, so it's good if you can support each other. Yep. And be on the same page.
2: That's like cooking for fussy children again. They expect you to cook a different meal for them, and that just never worked for me. But I should have said that before I talked with my docs, I talked with Crystal.
1: Yeah.
0: Are you up for it?
2: Yeah, and it really took a fair amount of consideration because we, you know, you get a little bit set in your ways in dietary terms.
1: And I love pasta and bread and those things.
0: Oh, yeah.
1: And I have to admit, I missed them. But
0: so when did you actually take the plunge and start doing this?
2: What about in
1: May?
2: What is this? This is 24. It would have been in May of 22.
1: Yeah. Mm-hmm.
2: Yeah. So we've had a little over 2 years, I think.
0: Well, I hadn't seen you for a while, and I was really shocked at how much weight you had lost. It was very obvious. So then I
1: can get my arms around him now.
0: <Woo-hoo>. Pretty cool.
2: Yeah. Woo-hoo.
0: So you talked a little bit about what you're trying to do with ketosis. So what is that going to mean as far as what you're going to have to give up, what you're going to have to try and do as a regime?
2: Well, as you introduced who's in the kitchen, I thought, well, you know, here's a subchapter of it. What's in the kitchen?
0: Okay.
2: You got to look
0: kind
2: at
0: of go
2: lot,
0: through your cupboards, right?
2: Your
0: and
2: ingredients.
0: Your freezer and everything.
2: Hugely. And we took a bin and we put the whole wheat flour, the unbleached flour, the seven grain flour, all of which, the cornmeal, all of which I love, and stashed them. And occasionally we might need them for something.
1: I sometimes have to bake bread for therapy, so.
2: And we changed over, we looked at a lot of existing things and said, well, we like this recipe. Is there a way to adapt it for keto?
0: Okay, so you did some of your own adaptation.
2: Yeah, and out there on the web, there's a tremendous amount of resources. And within the constraints of the recommended keto diet, and one of the keys is the number of grams of carbs that you have, and they want you to keep it within 30 under 30 grams of carbs a day, which is about two slices of normal, really good bread from a really good bakery. So you can find keto bread that's about 6 grams of carbs per slice, and it functions like bread does in a sandwich. It keeps things from falling out. It doesn't exactly overwhelm you with texture or crumb or anything. But you figure out that there are alternate flours that lend themselves well to stuff like almond flour, pecan flour, coconut flour, and those are low carb.
1: Almond flour, one of my favorites.
2: Yeah, mm-hmm. Yeah.
1: And mostly nuts.
2: They change the texture of things, and sometimes they cook different. If you found that it's just about impossible to make a popover that doesn't resemble a hockey puck.
0: Mm-hmm.
2: And I guess I'm resigned to that fact. But I found a pretty good blueberry muffin recipe that uses eggs for the leavening and uses almond flour, and it resembles in many ways a blueberry muffin. So I make a batch of those and freeze them and pull them out.
0: Mm-hmm. One of the things you're doing is finding substitutes for all the things you can't eat.
1: Yeah.
0: And this program that you were on, mm-hmm. did they supply you with a lot of support?
2: They've been good consultants, and they provide me with materials for testing, blood testing, and that sort of stuff. So I keep track of blood sugar and ketones in my blood and my weight and blood pressure every day, and so I can watch that over time.
0: So you do keep that. You have those measuring tools.
2: Mm-hmm. Yeah.
0: Okay.
1: And I'm not doing any of the measuring, but I did clear it with my doctor before I started. So,
0: mm-hmm. Right.
2: So Crystal mentioned pasta. Mm-hmm. And And, you know, we had just gotten into making our own ravioli, and there's good, the Amish here make good pasta.
0: Egg noodles. Mm-hmm.
2: And I was a regular at Fraboni's Italian Grocery in Madison, Monona, mm-hmm. and where they have a whole counter of pasta 40 feet long. And so that was the quest for pasta. And online.
0: Okay, yeah, let's talk about pasta.
2: Online you can find all these things that tout themselves as the next fabulous replacement for pasta.
0: Barely edible.
2: Crystal has one term for it all.
1: It's called gelatinous goo.
2: and no matter what you do with it, it still ain't semolina flour pasta. You know, and did I mention gnocchi and spätzle and rosti, all those fun things that are fun to make. They're pasta, just with other names. So
1: gnocchi,
2: absolutely. Mm-hmm. But one of our fun surprises was a lasagna in which you substitute the pasta noodles for essentially what's a cheese noodle, and you blend up. Cream cheese, mozzarella, grated parmesan, and eggs, and you lay it out in a sheet pan and bake it, and it rises like a not very high souffle, but it separates into a lower layer and an upper layer, and then you run a knife across that sheet pan and divide it into two layers, and what do you know? They have a texture that's kind of like cooked lasagna noodles, and you can cut out the strips just like lasagna noodles, and then you make your lasagna with marinara sauce, these cheese-based noodles, and guess what? More cheese.
0: cheese and more.
1: Good thing we live in Wisconsin.
2: Yeah, and since, you know, we're not particularly worried about cheeses or eggs or butter or a lot of oils. Or cream, I mean, there are carbs in those, but not in overwhelming amounts. And so, when we made that, Chris always makes a 70-pound pan of lasagna for her daughter for Christmas.
1: Yeah.
2: And we made one of those for her daughter, granddaughter, and son-in-law, and then another one for us. And we went, holy geez,
1: for what was in it? It was as good, if not better, than my famous lasagna, which weighs about 70 pounds and has no carbs and no calories in it.
2: You mean your regular, your traditional recipe?
1: Yes. Yeah. Lasagna. Yeah.
0: You reiterate that recipe? Actually, mm-hmm. Can you come? What do you put in your lasagna when you cook it with those noodles?
1: When I make my regular one?
0: No, when you make it with these noodles, what do you put in?
1: We use ricotta cheese, mm-hmm. or you could use cottage cheese.
2: I don't know.
1: But, yeah, I know ricotta is so much richer.
2: There are two schools of thought on that.
1: And then we use burger and sausage.
2: Well, you make a marinara sauce separately, and that wouldn't be different from your regular marinara sauce.
0: Yeah,
2: but
0: and then your meats, whatever you like to have,
2: and so you have the noodle is the key part of that. Nothing else is different from a regular lasagna. And so you know, for some people, this might be taking the place of the eggplant layers in eggplant lasagna. Mm-hmm. But it ends up with a really nice texture and you just blend that all up and mm-hmm. flatten it out and
1: I think if you served it without saying anything to anybody, I don't think people would
0: really
1: even notice.
2: Yeah.
0: And you could put eggplant in there and that would be another
2: could.
0: Because
2: yeah,
0: that's
2: another
0: ingredient
2: approach.
0: That you mm-hmm. could use. Yeah. Well, that's encouraging. That's encouraging.
2: And Chris has we have a fair number of things that we just keep the website address for them, and Chris has got those websites for you that specialize in keto stuff.
0: Mm-hmm.
1: There's more and more all the time. I said when we first started mm-hmm. this, I would say we spent a lot more time on the internet researching and mm-hmm. looking, And as it turns out, I said, I think that as it's become more popular, there's just a lot more sites.
0: Oh, gosh.
1: And
0: yes.
1: Now it's a matter of looking at and seeing, you know, first of all, mm-hmm. what do they require for the recipe? What do you have on hand? Because we're lucky we have the co-op to get some of our flours and things at. Can't say that you can always get everything at a mm-hmm. regular old grocery store.
2: Well, that's true.
0: Yeah. Right. Well,
2: you know, the other thing that Crystal's daughter's family enjoys with their 70-pound lasagna
1: is a 45-pound cheesecake.
2: Is a 45-pound cheesecake. And so she often, every year, she does the pro forma call with her daughter and says, what would you like me to make for Christmas? And her daughter goes, you can hear the eye roll.
1: You need to ask.
2: Lasagna and cheesecake. So... We found a...
0: Well, gee, can we live on lasagna and cheesecake alone? but anyway...
2: I don't think it'd be bad trying.
0: How do you do it? What? How do you do the cheesecake? Are you going to give us that recipe?
2: It's there,
1: okay.
2: Yeah.
1: The link is there. Okay.
2: The link is there. Yep. We found a crustless Basque cheesecake, which you make with, eggs and cream and did you write that one down?
1: No, I wrote it's located at the website thebigmansworld.com, and Big Man's World is all one word, and there's it's a Basque cheesecake.
2: And the Basque cheesecake is it's a thing now, and because it's been discovered by the New York Times and Bon Appetit, mm-hmm. But it's essentially a cheesecake that is cooked until it has essentially a brown top, a brown crust to it. Mm-hmm. And then with this, you just add you can make a berry sauce or a
1: caramel.
2: Chocolate sauce or a caramel sauce with those ingredients and some of the artificial mm-hmm. sugars that you use instead of white sugar.
0: Well, I was thinking, what's wrong with cheesecake anyway? That would be keto, but it's got
1: sugar.
2: Yeah.
0: So mm-hmm. that's where you, okay.
1: And the two things you're trying to eliminate from your diet as much as possible are carbs and sugars.
2: The cane sugar, the beet sugar. Mm-hmm.
0: No sugars are really good.
2: Well,
0: I mean, honey,
1: Well, we cheat a little bit. You got to have maple syrup and honey.
2: If we can use a little bit of maple syrup, a little bit of local uh-huh. honey, or a little bit of local sorghum, I don't think that's going to, two teaspoons are going to really be that much of a problem.
0: That's a little of a relief. But you know, how do you figure out how many grams of carbs you're getting in? Some things have labels, but some things, I mean, how do you know?
2: Well, there's a fair amount of...
0: there's information online about that, too.
2: Well, and I'm always monitoring my blood sugar, too, so I can tell when I've done too much. And I can also tell when, like last night, I went to Pacifico for the Overjoyous watch party, and the grill was closed, but they had chips and salsa out on the counter, and I had about 10 or 12 chips, and these were not low carb chips; they were the full boat things. So I got plenty of carbs even in those 12 chips.
0: 12.
2: But I can go to a grocery store or the co-op, and I can get a very low-carb chip.
0: Really?
1: It's amazing what's out there.
0: Well, it's almost like the whole gluten-free thing, you know. Mm-hmm.
1: Yep.
0: 20 years ago, you couldn't get anything gluten-free, and now they're very, very conscious.
1: Some stores have keto sections now, mm-hmm. which is really nice because you don't have to run all over the store with your list.
0: Well, I wondered if they were lying on the label because a lot of stuff, now it's keto, keto.
1: Mm-hmm. You have to watch.
0: Yeah.
1: They get carried away with their labeling.
2: Yeah, they think they can slap the keto label on something and it'll automatically drop people who won't look at the label.
1: Yeah.
0: Think how opposite this is to 20 or 30 years ago when I was fat-free, no fat, no fat, no mm-hmm. fat. Mm-hmm. Now the keto diet is loaded with fat.
2: Yep. Well, yeah, it is.
1: And you need a certain amount for your organs.
0: Okay. And I'm going to get back to the fat subject in a minute, but you're listening to WDRT 91.9 FM, streaming live on the internet at WDRT.org.

0: things like that.
1: Yeah.
2: Do I?
1: Well, I mean, we've went to using vegetable oils or olive oil.
2: Avocado oil.
1: Avocado oil. I mean, mm-hmm. there's some, you know, it's kind of what you can get, too. I mean, locally.
2: Well, I don't feel like we're terribly limited on the oils that are available.
1: Now that we've stocked up our pantry.
2: Well, we do have some of the more, how would you say it? Avocado oil is a, you know, it's a high
0: kind
2: burn point oil.
0: Yes, it's really a good diverse.
2: And you can use ghee and butter. And you know, I like being here in Viroqua because we have some good choices here. We have a co-op that carries a range of oils. We have, I get a lot of my butter from the Amish, but I can also get my butter from one of the local creameries. And they're good quality stuff, and I don't feel there's if we were in Milwaukee, we could probably go to specialty groceries, but we don't have any drop off here. So that's interesting because you can learn to adapt a lot of parts of this diet so are you missing tacos or enchiladas or burritos? They're good low carb tortillas.
0: No kidding.
2: There are
1: and they're pretty good.
2: There are low carb hamburger and hot dog buns. And so the other night we went out for a burger at a bar nearby here, and we brought a couple of keto buns with us, and they were glad to serve them on the buns. We can go to Noble Rind and get great sandwiches. I can get a Reuben on low carb bread.
1: Because we just bring it with, and
0: you
1: they
0: bring it with,
1: and
0: okay.
1: They make it for you. Some places, health wise, kitchen or you know, aren't too cool about it, but for the most part,
2: I think that most of them have been willing to adapt. If it's new to them, they're willing to adapt. It's kind of like somebody that would say, they don't want you in that part of the building, and they say OSHA regulations. Well, some people would say, we can't cook with something that doesn't come from Cisco or something. Well, I don't think we
0: can. You can still get a hamburger on your place and just take the bun off and put your own bun on. They don't want to be responsible maybe for your bun.
1: Yeah. And they're happy to serve you without a bun if you ask them. Yeah. They look at you funny, but then they do it.
2: Well, that's kind of a funny thing. You can go to some of the fast food places, a drive-thru. And you can say, you got anything low carb here? And they just may never have been asked at that place. But you know, when they think about it, I drove through a Burger King in Menominee, and I asked, you got anything that's low carb? And the guy at the window, well, it happened he was an older guy and a type 2 diabetic, and he rattled off 6 or 8 ways that they could adapt things just like that. It was way cool.
0: Well, that's great.
2: And, I keep threatening to write to Craig Culver, who you may or may not know, has a food chain, a fast food chain, and say, I want to see some low-carb frozen custard, doggone it. You can do it. but some of those places that you go to are adapting.
0: Oh, that's great, Well, I've been reading a lot of stuff, and it's watching YouTubes and things like that. But one of the things they've been warning against is seed oils, and they don't know for sure that, you know, they're a problem. But it's better to avoid the seed oils, and avocado oil is really, you know, definitely safe.
2: Is that like a sesame oil?
0: Well, mainly soybean and safflower and canola oil and those. Mm. And they're in all prepared foods. But I have a feeling that your diet gets you kind of moved away from prepared foods, or am I right about that?
1: I think that's one of the nice things about it is that, you know, when you're relying on prepared food ahead of time, you don't have a lot of control. You have to read the labels so carefully, and then you're not always really trustful. Whereas if you're creating it yourself, you know exactly what goes into it.
2: Well, and think how many kinds of frozen pizza you can get at the store. Yep. Well, pizza crusts are plenty of wheat flour.

0: and they're just they're awfully tough to fit into a low carb diet. But there are alternatives, and some of them use alternate flours. Some of them use cauliflower.
1: Cauliflower is your new friend on this diet.
2: Okay.
1: Eat a lot of cauliflower.
2: Okay, now I want you to tell me how to do that. Have you made your own cauliflower crust from scratch?
0: It's a work in progress, and we're getting better at it.
2: Because I have cauliflower rice in my freezer. I grew my own cauliflower and made it to cauliflower rice, but I don't know how to make the crust.
0: You know, this has been a work in progress. So, you know,
1: And we went up to Hillsboro Brewery, where they have a fabulous keto crust with cauliflower. And so I asked them where they got it. Did they make it in-house or not? And it's a Sysco product. And it's probably one of the better ones we've had. But, you know, I don't know that that's available to us non-restaurateurs.
0: That's true.
1: But it, you know, so...
2: I know that the marketplace in Gay's Mills is known for their cauliflower crust pizzas. So maybe they're getting them from Sysco. You can get a cauliflower crust there. I think you can just buy the crust if you want to and put your own toppings on.
0: If you had, for instance, good local cheeses and really good locally made pepperoni from Driftless Provisions, you could make it. Any kind of fungi, and now tomato sauce has a few carbs in it, but sometimes you just have to work with that. But you could make a good margarita too, pizza. Mm-hmm. This whole thing on cauliflower, I think it started because before we got into this, I was really experimenting and enjoying it with ways to do macaroni and cheese that was, you know, on beyond a box of Kraft mix. Mm-hmm. And I really, really, really, really loved that. And I could have eaten it three meals a day in a stack before bed.
1: And did.
0: I needed to do something else. So
2: making what?
0: Macaroni and cheese
2: from scratch.
0: Seven different kinds of cheeses and fooling with the pasta. If you're gonna try and find some other way to scratch that itch, cauliflower is a good way to do it. And cauliflower with a good cheese sauce, a bechamel or seven different kinds of grated cheese on it or something like that, it's just fine.
2: Oh, great.
0: And so from there, I think Chris may be a little bit tired of cauliflower and cheese, but I haven't got there yet. And,
1: that's why.
0: And then and we just did, we've been experimenting with mashing that cauliflower like a mashed potatoes, mm-hmm. which is one of Chris's favorite things.
1: I love mashed potatoes.
2: That's a good substitute.
1: Mm-hmm. Mm-hmm. And it really worked well. I said we've got a recipe here. I don't know if you want to read it.
0: Sure. We steamed ahead of cauliflower until it was tender, and then we pulsed it in the Cuisinart. And then we added 3 ounces of softened cream cheese.
1: That's a key.
0: 2 tablespoons of salted butter, 1.5 teaspoons of minced garlic, and a tablespoon of chopped fresh rosemary. And we just blended it together. And it was delightful. It was absolutely delightful.
2: That sounds great.
1: It has the same consistency as mashed potatoes. The color is a little darker, but it has the same consistency.
0: This one was that orange-topped cauliflower that we got at the farmer's market.
1: It was the cheddar one.
0: Yeah, that's what they said. It was cheddar-colored cauliflower. Mm-hmm. But with white cauliflower, it would fluff up just like mashed potatoes. And, you know, Chris is the gravy queen. And I'm the reduction king, with our meats and our roasting.
2: Tell us about the difference between those two things.
0: Well, the flour.
2: So gravy, you have fat and flour
0: to thicken
2: which
0: it.
2: You may white and keep white or dark and brown.
0: Yeah. And a reduction, you just cook stuff down so it's a concentrated flourless sauce, and that would go fine on this cauliflower. So you just pop that together and you don't have to bake it, and I'm sure it would be a good Thanksgiving side dish.
2: So then you can use that in place of rice.
1: Yep.
2: In place of potatoes.
1: Yep.
2: And, you know, passes pretty well with your company and everything.
0: Yeah. And, you know, the whole world of vegetables has some that are a lot higher carb. The vegetables like beets have a fair amount of their own sugars, their own natural sugars. And carrots.
1: Yeah.
0: And so you need to use them judiciously. Even tomatoes have some carbs in them, or sugars that turn to carbs. Mm-hmm. So your marinara sauce is you kind of use it with caution, not dump it
2: on
0: by a bucket.
2: Don't add too many other carbs from something else.
0: Right.
2: Yeah.
0: Right.
2: No, right.
0: But there are other vegetables that holy gee whiz, you don't have to worry at all. There aren't carbs in them. And, right. You know, I never thought I'd say this, but I'm beginning to really love kale.
1: You can do that all by yourself.
2: Well, give us a kale recipe. What do you do with kale?
0: Oh, the easiest
1: thing.
0: Well, in a lot of this stuff, you yearn for crisp, and you don't eat potato chips.
2: Mm-hmm.
0: But kale crisp, kale chips, that are just tossed in the oven on a sheet pan with olive oil drizzled over them and salt and pepper or a little bit of Parmesan and just bake them for 20 minutes at 375 or something like that until they're crispy. There you get your crisp. I don't know. I think to me that's the highest and best use of kale, but I'm new at this.
1: And there's another crisp that we found, too, that especially was helpful early on, especially, but we're finding ways to manage it now, is the chicharrones, which are pork rind.
2: I bought those at Quick Trip or something. Are they really, do you buy a certain brand? Or are they healthy or not?
0: Well, they're a Central American Mexican
1: staple.
0: And you can buy big bags of them at stores like Woodman's or something like that. And those are good, but eventually you might get tired of them. They have different flavors and stuff, so you can get barbecue. Mm-hmm.
1: But you've learned how to substitute into other foods.
0: So I started grinding them up in the Cuisinart to make a substitute for breadcrumbs. And think of all the things that you put breadcrumbs
1: chicken breasts
0: on. Fish.
1: Pork chops, fish.
2: So you can actually bread and then fry?
0: Yeah.
2: Oh, gosh.
0: As a matter of fact, we had an evening when you joined us for wild turkey schnitzel, and that was rolled in egg and then rolled in chicharrone breadcrumbs.
2: Oh.
0: Or chicharrone crumbs instead of breadcrumbs.
2: Uh-huh.
0: And it
1: I think, adds to the flavor.
0: And now now you can get those in a panko container at Walmart.
2: No kidding.
0: And I just heard, and one of the things that we've been doing, when you get it, you know, we've been a lot in a no French fry zone. And I've been making zucchini fries. Rolling them in egg, rolling them in chicharrones, and then putting them in the air fryer, and they're nice and crispy.
1: Yep.
0: And they maybe a little Parmesan in with the chicharrone crumbs.
2: Mm.
0: And there you get your crisp, and you get some good flavors. And you know, I mean, of course, the natural flavors of zucchini are not overwhelming. So you, if you want flavor in your zucchini dish, you better add it.
2: but that makes it good for something. You know, you could put that in your lasagna, too. Yeah, because it isn't too flavorful.
0: And the other thing that I just learned is that to bring out a little bit more of the chicharrones flavor, you can put it in a toaster oven or in the oven for a few minutes and toast it. And it brings out more flavor in it. You can do that with your regular breadcrumbs, too.
2: Oh.
0: If your bread's, if whatever you dried and ground up is boring, then you can do that, toast them in the oven for a few minutes. And it's kind of like toasting nuts before you use them on a salad or another recipe.
2: Yeah, it gives you that little toasty flavor. Yeah. Yeah. Well, let's go back to flours. What did you when you cleaned out your flour supply and you substituted what? What do you keep in your pantry all the time?
1: Oh gosh, oh, well, we have.
0: Well, the big ones are almond and coconut.
1: Yep.
0: Lesser used ones would be we have pecan and there's a tapioca flour that's made from.
2: That wouldn't be high in carbs?
0: I don't think so. They don't tell you that. So, and you kind of have to figure out what it is that you want for an ultimate flavor on your thing.
1: Some of it's trial and error.
0: Yeah.
1: We'll try a recipe one time with one particular type of flour, and kind of then you see how it goes and talk about, did you like the texture? Did you like the flavor? And then next time, maybe we'll keep everything else the same and just change the flour type. Mm-hmm. And so that has been the process. I mean, we've sort of eliminated some not unpleasant, but less desirable flours. Mm-hmm. And it varies on the recipe mm-hmm. because they interact differently with what other mm-hmm. things are in there.
2: Now, do you use flax seed and chia seed and that kind of stuff? Gooey.
0: We haven't.
2: Gooey glop. But, I mean, kind of hold things
1: gelatinous
2: together.
1: Gelatinous goo again.
0: I don't know that I've cooked with either of those. I've used ground flax seeds just as a little bit of a flavoring mm-hmm. device or texture device and stuff.
2: They do have a sticky kind of texture to them, you know.
0: I just blended them dry mm-hmm. and kept the powdered or ground mm-hmm. version.
2: Well, I used them to make crackers, and I was trying to make crackers without flour.
0: You know, I think there are some ways that you could make a flatbread without wheat flour using some of those substitutes. That's worth experimenting with. Mm-hmm. We've had this process over 10 years of I'd make a dish, and Chris has gotten better and better about saying registering her level of approval or the lack of it. And then I experiment, and sometimes I'll hit on a recipe that we both love, and then I'll forget where I got that recipe. And then I'll backslide and go into
1: experimentation time.
0: Five more times of making something that I thought might resemble it, and none of them do.
2: So now you're keeping records more?
0: Yes, mm-hmm. now I am.
1: Well, I tell them, I said, if we like something at the end of a meal, I go, find that recipe and say, we really like this one, or put a mark on it, because otherwise we go back and it's like, which one was that now? Mm-hmm. You know, and then you start all over again.
0: A nice dessert is a low carb ice cream.
1: Yep.
0: A low carb vanilla
1: and
0: ice cream.
1: It's good stuff.
0: And, you know, Breyers has a low carb vanilla and a couple mm-hmm. other mm-hmm. makers. There's something called, I can't remember. But Chris likes a caramel sauce on top.
2: Mm-hmm.
0: And you can find a recipe with an artificial sugar like allulose and butter and a little bit of cream, and you can keep it in the fridge and just warm it up to go on that ice cream.
1: But the different sugars also.
2: I wanted to get to sugars. I wanted to get to sugars.
1: Yeah, they change the texture a lot of times, and that's been a little bit frustrating because some things you can't use, like if it says use a teaspoon of sugar and you use a teaspoon of one of the other sugars, it might get runny, it might get too solid.
2: Mm-hmm. Mm-hmm. Yeah.
0: Well, and it might also have a different texture.
1: Yep.
0: And whether you serve something with that sauce cold or hot, might
1: be different.
0: And some of the artificial sugars have a metallic aftertaste that people don't care for, and you want to filter that out. So I just made something the other day, and I used a sugar to substitute for white sugar, and it said the recipe said a cup of white sugar or a cup and a half of this type of artificial sugar in order to get the same amount of sweetness.
2: Uh-huh.
0: There's also a couple of sugars that have some, there's some medical concern about whether or not they're hard on kidneys and livers. And I think one was
1: xylitol. And that's it's harmful for dogs. So you got to wander
0: around in the jungles of artificial sugars.
2: Let's talk about some of these sugars. What do you feel are pros and cons? Now, the xylitol, that's an alcohol sugar, right?
0: Yes, it is.
2: And so does that come in a powder form, granulated form?
0: Yeah.
1: Powder.
2: Did you decide that that's maybe
0: that went consultation with my doctor. Yeah, he said to be cautious about that. I use allulose a fair amount, and I use Swerve.
2: Can you get that locally, allulose?
0: Yes.
2: At the co-op?
0: Yeah, at the co-op. And I think at Walmart, too.
1: Yeah, Walmart's getting a lot more keto stuff.
0: Well, because I've been leaning on them when there are gaps on the shelves.
2: It's nice that they, respond.
0: Mm-hmm. Well, and let's see, and there's Swerve. Swerve makes a good brown sugar, granulated sugar, and confectioner's sugar.
2: And, no kidding.
0: And I'm good with that. And then you'll get into some that are blends. And I don't know what they're trying to do with them, but some of them are a blend of an artificial sugar and white sugar, and that doesn't do us any good.
2: That kind of is misleading,
0: Like sucralose is sucrose and allulose. Yeah. Well, we swore off sucrose as much as possible.
2: Oh yeah.
0: So there are some of the websites out there that'll give you some decent information on the various kinds of sugar and their good and bad properties and their best uses.
2: Well,
0: so
2: I think
0: around and find those.
2: I kind of feel like it's a mistake to just think you're just going to go on eating all the desserts and sweets and everything, and you're just going to put a cup of allulose in for regular sugar. I mean, you really are cutting back on sweets.
0: Well,
2: that's part of the diet,
0: That's harder for some people than others.
1: Mm-hmm. Well, yeah, because you like sweets. I could live without them for the most part, but I have found, interestingly enough, having been on this way of eating for a while, I occasionally crave sugar, which I never did in my whole life. Oh. So I don't know if your body's just saying, whoa.
0: Well, and I try to keep some of Chris's favorite caramel sauce in the fridge and ready to go on some low-carb ice cream. And that's, a really low-carb dessert. That's great. But I'll ask her frequently if she wants that or a low carb berry sauce on some ice cream, I make low carb ice cream. There's some good vanilla recipes. Crystal likes a recipe with a swirl of our rhubarb and a swirl of caramel.
1: It sounds weird, vanilla. But oh, it's yummy.
0: and we have such. The good berries in season here, you might as well build those into something. So I make black raspberry ice cream.
1: Thank goodness for the farmer's market.
0: The farmer's market, sure.
1: Yeah.
0: And of course, I've got a yen right now for a root beer float with a low-carb root beer and a low-carb vanilla ice cream. And really, it's good for us, fits into the diet, and it scratches that itch for sugar. So the adaptation goes on.
2: Right.
0: There are things you're going to have to write off. My two favorite cookies pre-keto are this homemade ginger snap recipe and my grandma's homemade oatmeal cookies. And I would make boxes of those and send them to my kids.
2: You've tried to duplicate those recipes and just
0: rolled oats are just not something you can do.
2: They're not low carb.
0: No, they're not at all. I know of any substitute. So some of those things you just have. Well, that and popovers, you kind of have to write
1: off.
0: Well,
1: at Christmas time, I wanted to make keto cookies to frost, like sugar cookies, and so I made half regular ones for the rest of the family, and then I made all the keto ones in star shapes so we could tell which were which. But our dog got up on the dining room table and ate all the keto ones. Just the keto ones. Figure that one out.
0: I hope it wasn't one of those bad sugars.
2: See, as I was thinking, xylitol.
1: Yes, exactly.
2: Passed out on the carpet.
1: She's fine.
0: So, you know, most of the cooking that we do has adapted well. We have a set of recipes that have adapted well. And there are some sites out there that are really good about building recipes. Chris mentioned thebigmansworld.com. That's where I got my Basque cheesecake recipe. And bakeitketo.com has this blueberry muffin recipe. And it uses like 10 eggs for 12 muffins, but it's great. WholesomeYum.com has a good vanilla ice cream recipe. And Delish.com, D-E-L-I-S-H.com, has the lasagna recipe. So we're making do pretty well. There, when we have our wild turkey schnitzel with a crust on it that's from chicharroni crumbs instead of the German or Swiss breadcrumbs, it's you can't distinguish it. But it's hard to make schnitzel, which is just eggs and flour and butter, with a little noodle, like a cavatelli or something like that. It's really hard to do that with any of the flours. So sometimes you just have to bite the bullet if you want to bite some spätzle, you know.
2: Well, we have really been talking about what to avoid, but keto is about fat and protein, isn't it? So can you speak about that? Well, and what you do eat and what you can eat plenty of and why?
0: You know that I like cooking wild game.
2: Yes.
0: I cook a fair amount with venison. We get our pork and beef from local
1: and fish.
0: Providers, and occasionally I catch fish, and and all those things lend themselves fine to keto cookery. We don't have any feeling like our diet is poorer for using low carb ingredients in those. In that kind of cooking, that's
1: and
0: fine.
1: I did try to make a keto bread, which had a lot of eggs in it, and then a different kind of flour, but it wasn't really bread. In my mind, it was an egg based, much more firm and moist, I guess, than what I would like for bread. So I wasn't too impressed with that.
0: You know,
1: I'll keep working on that.
0: Then in vegetables, we've got, you know, the farmers market and the co-op
1: Thank
0: are just
1: for them.
0: Lifesavers. Yep. And we, you know, we eat plenty of lettuce and Lord knows cabbage. Cabbage is good for you in a lot of ways. And,
2: so you're not avoiding vegetables. It's not like the carnivore diet, which is really no carbs.
0: Right.
2: It's actually no carbs.
0: Well, you stay away from the potatoes, and you stay away from a lot of the winter squash and stuff. But one of the acceptable substitutes for me for pasta is spaghetti squash. Mm-hmm. You can put marinara
1: that
0: on
1: that. That has been a real fun thing.
0: I'll make twice as much as we're gonna. I'll bake twice as much squash as spaghetti squash.
1: And I made Swedish meatballs the other day that were keto, but the rub was, what do you serve them on? You know, and I think next time I should do those again, and we'll try the spaghetti squash, because I think that would work.
0: Or we could use cauliflower rice.
1: Yeah.
0: That's another way to do it. And cauliflower rice takes a lot of spice mixes and stuff to spice it up, and that's fine. And broccoli and Brussels sprouts and cabbage.
1: Lots of Brussels sprouts.
0: You know, onions
1: and
0: are
1: Brussels
0: fine.
1: And Brussels sprouts with bacon.
2: Right.
0: Yeah, you know.
2: There's a lot of good things you can have on a keto diet.
1: Yep.
2: I think you might think this is really rough and
1: tough. It
2: isn't
1: restrictive,
2: but, you know, there's a lot of goodies that you can have. And so eggs and all kinds of meats.
1: Cheeses.
2: And fish, of course. And cheeses and cream. And you go, gee, why is this so hard? It's just that so many things have flour in them of some sort that you have. You're trying all, you know, to find substitutes for.
0: Well, and just about everything you buy at the grocery store that's pre-made in the way of ketchup and salad dressing and those sorts of things. They all have high fructose corn syrup.
1: Right. That was a surprise.
0: So we're doing natural ketchup that doesn't have high fructose corn syrup.
2: And you can make your own mayo, and it's 10 times as good as what comes out of the jar, really.
0: And salad dressings are easy without sugar.
2: Oh, salad dressings are a real source of sugar. You look at the back of they're just corn syrup. I mean, corn syrup is one. I was talking about seed oil. That's another one, too.
0: Yeah.
2: They're just, I mean, they are starting to think that something about processed food is making people sick. They're making people overweight, and they're making people have diabetes. Mm-hmm. And one of the best things is to just go back to making your own food, and you know what the ingredients are, and you're not putting in preservatives, and you're not putting in fake food coloring, and you're not putting in maybe fake fats and oils. Mm-hmm. And I don't cook with, you know, sugar substitutes.
0: Mm-hmm.
2: I mean, I should cook with sugar, or I cook with, you know, maple syrup or honey. But I don't use weird chemical substitutes for sugar if I'm making something of my own. So, I mean, really a good thing is just shop around the edges of the grocery store and avoid the stuff
1: Read
2: in the middle.
1: Yeah.
2: Like, and it, oh, gosh, things like crackers are so expensive. You get like 4 ounces in a box and you can make your own crackers, and there's get some crunch.
0: And there are some keto cracker recipes out there, and cheese sticks and the like. So the other thing is to make friends with your herbs and spices, because you can add a lot of those things into some of these more bland things.
2: So share some of the, we probably know the herbs, but anyway, share some of the herbs and maybe some of the spices that people haven't thought of using.
0: Well, I'm always a nutmeg fan on light things, and I might sneak some nutmeg into a cauliflower dish.
2: Oh, definitely cauliflower.
0: Without disclosing it.
2: And spinach.
0: I can't. My nephrologist told me to avoid spinach.
2: Oh,
0: and
2: that's
0: maybe
1: I can have it on my half of the pizza.
0: But you know, rosemary and thyme and basil and oregano and parsley are all a wonderful start. And then you and the place I haven't gone yet is with all the Asian spices and sauces, and I'm just starting to get into those and peppers, which are just fine. And that's like a whole nother realm of experimentation. This winter I want to learn the joys of chili crisp and chili oil and gochujang and all those.
2: Right. And then there's all those wonderful Indian masalas and things, you know, that you can. There's many. There's not just curry powder. There's hundreds of different combinations.
1: Aren't we lucky?
0: Well, yeah. I think those are several more years of experimentation. My goal with this program is to get to where I want to be weight-wise and then maintain it. And we're going to end up on a maintenance thing eventually that we can keep going for the rest of our lives. That's the goal.
2: And it is. It's really changing your lifestyle. It is.
0: You're not thinking,
2: when I'm done, I'm going to go back to all that.
1: Well, and people, our friends have been really nice when we get invited somewhere. They now know that we're doing this. And so oftentimes they'll have at least a few food choices that will fit. Because the one thing I've learned is that you're either on it or you're not. When you start cheating, you go off ketosis. And I just recently started eating some bread and some pasta again, and my weight just shot up. I'm, you know, it's like you learn.
2: So you're looking, I mean, I'm wondering, are there other things that you've noticed besides weight loss? I guess you were mentioning you're noticing that your blood sugar count is going down.
0: It's been decent.
2: And spikes are going down. You can really, do you have a glucose monitor?
0: I check my blood sugar every day.
2: You prick your finger every day. And any other things that you're noticing in your health that seem to have benefited from this?
0: Well, you know, with significant weight loss, your balance gets better, and your confidence and your balance gets better, and all that helps. And mm-hmm. and that helps. Chris is a walker. I'm an angler and a hunter and an outdoors person, and that doesn't mean I can't still perfectly adequately fall off a bike. But for walking and walking on rough ground, my balance is better, and I'm appreciating that.
1: And another thing, too, I think the keto food, because it's maybe weightier in fats, it stays with you longer. Mm-hmm. So I don't feel like I need to eat quite as much to feel full and mm-hmm. to have the energy mm-hmm. I need as I did when I was eating a lot of carbs.
2: Oh, that's
1: and sugars.
2: Yeah, that's mm-hmm. really interesting.
1: So, yeah.
2: Well, we have talked for an hour and we're out of time. And I've been talking to Duke and Crystal Welter. Thank you so much for being on Who's in the Kitchen.
1: Well, thank you, Philip.
2: I've learned a lot. Mm-hmm. I feel really inspired to go out and try and do this. And thanks to my listeners for tuning in to Who's in the Kitchen. We're on mm-hmm. every Saturday at noon, and the last Saturday of the month is Digging Deep, our farming show.
0: It's been a pleasure to talk with you too, Philothea, and we can't wait to have you over for dinner.
2: Oh, I can't wait to come. That will be just loads of fun. So, thanks. Now we learned a bit about the keto diet. See you next week.
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0: From Studio B.
1: That's right. You got Sid here on a nice sunny day in September. Earth, Wind, and Fire. September.

0: September. I hope everyone's doing fine
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0: out
1: dobry.
0: There.
1: Teraz słuchacie stacji VDRT 91.9 Viroqua, Wisconsin.
0: A little Queen, Radio Gaga. You can sing along if you want. You know I do.

0: Gaga. 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Spin doctors. 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
1: The heat was on, as you could see. So he phoned him to Mark Anthony.

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0: In the bush.
1: Man, if that don't get your heavies going, I don't know. But if it doesn't, we can do a blame game. That's what we call this next one. Garth Brooks, maybe. Maybe it's this, maybe it's that. 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
1: And streaming to you live at WDRT.org. And this week, I think we got a pledge drive coming. More info coming, obviously. I believe it's on Thursday. Tune in. There'll be some good DJing. Of course, you can contribute. This works on that. Going with Time Machine. Grand Funk Railroad. I grew up. This rocked, okay? Rocked a lot. Actually, my partner's still doing it.

0: Oh man. 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We're gonna go with Skypilot if I can push the button right. May get it. Ooh, I see the mo things moving. And yep. Okay. Come on. It's on the other machine. I'm plugged in. Huh. Always a degree of difficulty. Got it.
1: Blesses the boys as they stand in line.
2: Man, it was close.
1: The smell of gun grease and yikes. Their bayonets they shine.
2: All right, Sky Pilot,
1: he's
2: Eric
1: there
2: Burden.
1: To help them.
2: Unfortunately, this war song is pertinent today, isn't it?

0: Sky pilot Eric Burden. Yeah, I should turn the mics up, huh? All right, well, we got a couple more going, and looks like they're gearing up there in Studio A for some Reggae Poniard coming at you. Got a couple more tunes. That's it for the kid. It's all good. First one.
1: Forever
0: Young. And I wish this on everybody.

friend in me and a lot of talk I cannot do because I'm up to it. They're ready in Reggae Pagnard. I don't want to stall. Here you go. I'm chose between Cream and Jimmy. Jimmy won out. Sorry.

WDRT, Viroqua. It's 3 o'clock, and that means Reggae Pawn Yard. We got the vinyl. We're going to get it spinning. Steel Pulse, Ravers.

0: Prince Jasbo, Minstrel.
1: While I spat and beat all banker, for where I drop my anchor, nothing can conquer, you know?

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WDRT, Viroqua. 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Babylon is Falling.

Okay, that's it for today's Saturday version of the Reggae Show. And I hope everyone has a really nice day, and be kind to your loved ones and everyone you meet. Peace out.

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0: We're going to take a short break. We'll be back in just a few minutes, so everybody hang loose.
1: Grateful Dead at the Oakland Coliseum Arena, February 17th, 1979, the band's last show with Keith and Donna Godshow in the band. You heard the last few songs of set one, Looks Like Rain, Jackaroo, and Lazy Lightning into Supplication. We'll get started on set two next week. Please stay tuned for some live Dead & Company and more when the Grateful Dead Hour continues.

0: 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Yeah.
1: It's the Grateful Dead Hour. I'm David Gans. Here's Dead & Company, recorded June 7th, 2023, outside of St. Louis.

Chicorée from Jerry Garcia's 1972 solo album Garcia. Jerry played all the instruments except the drums on this wonderful album. You also heard Dead & Company doing Eyes of the World on June 7th, 2023 at the Hollywood Casino Amphitheater in Maryland Heights, Missouri. Did you hear Oteil Burbridge singing along with his bass solo? I love that. You can get this and other Dead & Company shows in a variety of formats from Nugs. And now, here are some scenes from next week's Grateful Dead Hour.

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I'm gans@well.com. This has been Grateful Dead Hour number 1982. Thank you for your kind attention, everybody. I'm David Gans, and I'll meet you back here next week.

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2: Good afternoon, Viroqua. How you doing out there, everybody? Welcome to a Saturday afternoon, where we're going to take a little journey out there. Somewhere. Hey, kitty. How you doing? This gray cat named Ozzy. Very friendly. Just came over to say hi. Been a while since we've recorded with a cat. About 9 months. Here we are. What's up, Ozzy? Yeah, we got some cats. Replacement cats for Misty. We like two cats, so. We got Ozzy and Lemmy. Right, Ozzy? Hey, don't crawl on that. It's a soundboard. Well, we got some tunes for you. Everything's good down here in Evanston. Even better with some cats. Thank you for listening.

The time is 9:30 p.m., 1 hour after the participants have eaten sugar cubes saturated with LSD. We hear Brian and his fellow travelers observing their gradual transformation.

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He orders all of his friends into another room, closes the door. He sits alone on the wooden floor, visible only by the dim light shining from the bathroom. He talks to himself.

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He was shattered by

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Every one of them was a delight. Everything under control. He needed only to snap his fingers, and down he came any time. But on voyage 34, he finally met himself coming down an up staircase, and the encounter was crushing.

somewhere. Not really sure where yet, but we're here, we are, nonetheless. That was some music by Eat Static from their first full length called Abduction. We heard Forgotten Rights and the title cut, and started off this week with a really bad trip. Porcupine Tree, Voyage 34. Stay away from chemicals, people. Not recommended. Let's go play some more music, huh? Yeah, thank you for listening.

You reckon hell to leave me out? When me you fly, I am the wings. The road to the Western lands is by definition the most dangerous road in the world, for it is a journey beyond death, beyond the basic God standard of fear and danger. It is the most heavily guarded road in the world, for it gives access to the gift that supersedes all other gifts, immortality. The road to the Western lands is devious, unpredictable. Today's easy passage may be tomorrow's death trap. The obvious road is almost always a fool's road. And beware the middle roads, the roads of moderation, common sense, and careful planning.

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It's full of holes.

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It's full of holes, it's full of holes.

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We're out there. Getting a little bit plugged in this evening. Into the electrical outlets. Holes, if you will. We just heard some music by Material. The Road to the Western Lands remix CD. We heard Talvin Singh's remix of The Western Lands featuring William S. Burroughs. In case you didn't recognize that near-death voice. Very unique. The Orb before that with Mother Nature. Just before that, we had some music by The Beatles with Blue Jay Way and Asher Ogre Groin with Way into Leninge Ono Esfield. And those are from the Plunderphonics compilation of weirdness. And we had some Claypool Lennon Delirium back there with Amethyst Dreams. And we move forward. Ever forward. Thanks for listening.